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2: Striking out periods of showers and storms heading into Sunday morning, with Sunday becoming more widespread as we move into the afternoon. Downpours with heavy showers, some localized flooding could be of a concern. Then for your Sunday night, a low of 72. Monday, partly sunny skies, showers and storms across the area. From the WVLT First Alert Weather Center, I'm meteorologist Kyle Granger.
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4: So the sun used to clock out at night.
5: Yeah, usually does.
4: And then somebody said, why don't we ruin bedtime for everybody?
5: I was just on vacation. Yes. I was in the San Juan Islands off the coast of Washington.
4: Nice.
5: Sun doesn't go down until 10:30 p.m. Oh. I don't know if this is the best idea. Because your body acclimates like that.
4: It's called Reflect Orbital. And now you can buy sunshine on demand.
5: Where is it coming from?
4: The sun.
5: Mm.
4: Okay, that's why it's called Sunshine on Demand.
5: Fair enough.
4: Smarty pants.
5: It may be artificial.
4: Okay. The FCC approved its first 60-foot mirror satellite designed to beam sunlight onto patches after dark. Brighter than the full moon. And they say it could help disaster crews, construction sites, weddings.
5: That's sweet. That's really
4: solar
5: cool.
4: Solar farms. Yeah. So if you wanted sun, you just kind of go to a website, type in your coordinates, and if it's nighttime, and then the sun will just kind of beam down.
5: Do you know the proximity of an area that they can light?
4: A 3-mile patch.
5: So if I want it, everybody 3 miles to the left, or 1.5 miles to the left of me and 1.5 miles to the right of me is getting it too?
4: They all get sunshine.
5: Ooh, my HOA is not going to like that.
4: They want 50,000 of them up in space.
5: Okay.
4: And the name of it is Arundel-1.
5: Oh, it rolls right off the tongue.
4: It was named after a character of Lord of the Rings, which I've tried to read that. I could never get into that.
5: No. I couldn't even watch a movie. I was 10 minutes in, fell asleep, woke up, and they were all celebrating their victory.
4: And you're like, was that the ring?
5: Is it over? Is this a YouTube video?
4: I'm going to tell you how much an hour costs in just a second.
5: Ooh,
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5: Yeah.
4: Could you imagine?
5: Because they're going to ruin the night sky with sunlight everywhere.
4: 50,000 mirrors. But how innovative is that to think about that? It would even be possible.
5: You're going to tell me how much it costs?
4: Oh, well, here, guess. How much do you think it costs an hour?
5: An hour?
4: Yes.
5: I don't know, like $25,000?
4: No, it's actually cheap.
5: Really?
4: $5,000.
5: That's, oh, wow.
4: I mean, I would have thought it would be like $25,000-$30,000 an hour.
5: But I guess if you're replacing artificial light, the price has to be comparable, where a company would go, oh, we'll save money if we use the mirrored sun opposed to, you know, putting up all these lights.
4: Okay, so here's the fine print. You're paying $5,000 for an hour.
5: Right.

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1: I was told 9:20, but it's 8:05. How about that? Am I a minute early or am I a minute late? How about that? Should I go on or do you want me to break? Tell me what to do. I'm good. All right. I'll give you one more here. Let's see here. Oh, here's one for you from 402 in Nebraska. For Linda, your caller who couldn't find the show live. WOW in Omaha takes the show live 8 to 11, 590WW.com. There you go. All right, there you go. That's the call. Those are the text messages. And, of course, you can always text in at any time, 1-844-2-McGraw, 1-844-262-4729. That, and don't forget about the voicemails. Again, it's great for us to sort of get to people who aren't listening during the live portions of the show. Just leave a voicemail, 1-844-2-McGraw. And, of course, open phones in hour number three. Stay right there. We're going to talk to an astronaut. Leroy Chow, astronaut and author of a brand new book, Dinner with an Astronaut. Everything you ever want to know about an astronaut but were afraid to ask. We'll talk with him next on America at Night.
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12: I'm Chad Pergram with the Speaker's Lobby. Supreme Court Justice Elena Kagan recently paid tribute to the late GOP South Carolina Senator Lindsey Graham when testifying before a House panel. Here's an exchange between Graham and Kagan at her 2010 confirmation hearing.
13: I suppose I should ask exactly what you mean by that. I'm assuming that the question you mean is whether a person who was apprehended in the United States is...
14: No, I just asked you where you were at on Christmas.
13: You know, like all Jews, I was probably at a Chinese restaurant.
14: Great answer.
12: Kagan said that moment was critical in her confirmation process.
13: Many people said to me afterwards, that exchange with Senator Graham was the moment my confirmation was sealed.
12: With the Speaker's Lobby, Chad Pergram, Fox News.

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1: The U.S. hits back. I'm Paul Stevens, Fox News. President Trump responding to the deaths Friday of U.S. service members.
2: President Trump is here in New Jersey this weekend at his Bedminster Golf Club. And following the news, this breaking news of these two U.S. service members who have been killed in action in Jordan. News Nation now reporting that President Trump has responded to them, giving them this statement. Quote, it is a very sad thing, and also we hate to see it happen. It is in service to our country. U.S. Central Command also says that one other service member is missing in action and that four other service members were evacuated to Jordanian hospitals after that Iranian missile and drone attack on Friday.
1: And that's Fox's Alex Hogan. Popular social media influencer brothers Andrew and Tristan Tate arrested in Miami following years of legal battles.
3: A pair of British social media influencers are behind bars after being arrested by U.S. Marshals the moment they stepped on American soil. Brothers Andrew and Tristan Tate were arrested in Miami Saturday. British authorities requested the help of the U.S. seeking their extradition on rape and human trafficking charges. The brothers have built their so-called empire on ideas of male dominance and misogyny. They are expected in federal court next week.
1: And that's Fox's Chanley Painter. The Tates have faced numerous controversies and legal troubles, but they continue to deny the allegations being levied against them. Senator Bernie Sanders rallying with Senate candidate Abdul El Said in Michigan, one of several progressive Democratic candidates Sanders has endorsed ahead of the November midterms. Sanders questions why El Said's opponent insists on outspending him.
4: This is an election between Abdul and the billionaire class.
1: Now, El Said is looking to snag the Democratic nomination from Congresswoman Haley Stevens. The primary is August 4th. 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
6: That heat's going to be out there for one more day.
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8: When it's not raining on Sunday, you'll feel the humidity as temperatures climb into the upper 80s to near 90. Showers and storms will develop and become more widespread with some heavy downpours into the afternoon. Overnight Sunday into your Monday, showers and storms continue. And then Monday, more showers and storms with partly sunny skies. From the WVLT First Alert Weather Center, I'm meteorologist Kyle Granger.
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26: If I were to ask you what makes for a good night's sleep, you'd probably say a dark, quiet room, not too many things on your mind. But every night when you go to get some Z's, how often do you really think about the temperature in your bedroom? Temperature may be one of the most underappreciated factors in sleep. That's according to the Senior Vice President of Research and Scientific Affairs at the National Sleep Foundation. We often hear about lights and screens and stress, but even modest changes in temperature and airflow can influence both how quickly you fall asleep and how deeply you stay asleep. Most experts will recommend a room temperature of 60 to 67 degrees Fahrenheit. You might also experiment with your sheets and what you actually wear to bed. Play around a bit and see what improves your sleep. You might be delightfully surprised. I'm Dr. Sanjay Gupta, helping you live a better life.
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0: striking out periods of storms with heavy downpours for your Sunday. Otherwise, it's hot, it's humid, and yes, it'll feel more like 95 by the time the afternoon rolls around. For your Sunday night, showers and storms continue, staying in the 70s overnight. For your Monday, partly sunny with a high near 88. From the WVLT First Alert Weather Center, I'm meteorologist Kyle Granger.
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26: A better life with Dr. Sanjay Gupta.
27: When you need your body to perform, but some of your muscles are having trouble, other muscles can sometimes help compensate. This is a great thing short term. But long-term, it can lead to serious and even chronic aches and pains. So if you've got nagging stiffness or irritation somewhere, don't push through it. Try to figure out why it's happening and how you can correct it. Strength and conditioning specialist Dana Santa says, performing exercises at a deliberate tempo makes it easier to notice when the wrong muscles are taking over, and also gives the intended muscles a chance to engage before that compensation kicks in. Dana suggests that starting with primary movement patterns such as squatting, hinging, pushing, pulling, rotating, and core can help make compensation easiest to identify and to address. I'm Dr. Sanjay Gupta, helping you live a better life.
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1: 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Do you like being informed, engaged, and entertained? 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
8: A better life with Dr. Sanjay Gupta.
9: When you need your body to perform, but some of your muscles are having trouble, other muscles can sometimes help compensate. This is a great thing short term, but long term it can lead to serious and even chronic aches and pains. So if you've got nagging stiffness or irritation somewhere, don't push through it. Try to figure out why it's happening and how you can correct it. Strength and conditioning specialist Dana Santa says, performing exercises at a deliberate tempo makes it easier to notice when the wrong muscles are taking over, and also gives the intended muscles a chance to engage before that compensation kicks in. Dana suggests that starting with primary movement patterns such as squatting, hinging, pushing, pulling, rotating, and core can help make compensation easiest to identify and to address. I'm Dr. Sanjay Gupta, helping you live a better life.
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1: The U.S. launches new attacks in Iran. I'm Ann Carrick, Fox News. The White House calling the new attacks punishment for killing two U.S. service members. Fox's Chanley Painter.
2: The U.S. launching an eighth straight night of strikes against Iran. CENTCOM says it hit multiple Iranian targets, including air defense facilities, weapons storage sites, and IRGC forces linked to the attack in Jordan that killed two U.S. service members Friday. Another U.S. soldier is still missing. These mark the first American military deaths since March. In total, 16 service members have been killed and over 430 wounded since the conflict began on February 28th. President Trump reacting to the latest deaths, saying in part, it's a very sad thing. He went on to add, we're never allowing Iran to have a nuclear weapon.
1: CENTCOM says more than 50,000 U.S. service members continue to operate across the Middle East. Two social media stars arrested Saturday in Miami as British authorities asked for their extradition on rape and sex trafficking charges.
3: Andrew Tate and Tristan Tate are two of the most polarizing characters on the internet as they promote male dominance and misogyny. But now they're in the custody of the U.S. Marshals Service, facing as many as 59 charges accused of rape and human trafficking. The two had lived for several years in Romania, where they were arrested in 2022 for sexual exploitation. But they denied the allegations and the charges didn't stick. Now British prosecutors are accusing them of abusing women in an area north of London where they grew up. But again, they're denying the allegations. Jill Nato, Fox News.
1: Andy Burnham officially becomes Britain's new prime minister tomorrow, inheriting a sluggish economy, high living costs, and growing global tensions. Burnham has pledged to raise living standards while tackling challenges at home and abroad. 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
16: When it's not raining on Sunday, you'll feel the humidity as temperatures climb into the upper 80s to near 90. Showers and storms will develop and become more widespread with some heavy downpours into the afternoon. Overnight Sunday into your Monday, showers and storms continue. And then Monday, more showers and storms with partly sunny skies. From the WVLT First Alert Weather Center, I'm meteorologist Kyle Granger.
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20: 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Advice from the Word of God. That's right. Spiritual information, not human speculation. If you're interested, if you want to stick around, I hope you will. I hope you'll listen. And I hope you'll be challenged by what you're going to hear this morning on the Flatline Radio Show. It may be new in your area since we've added many, many new stations to our broadcast list. I made a mistake a couple of weeks ago and said we're broadcasting over 100 radio shows. Actually, it's 200. 200 radio stations across America this morning are playing this show. And I would like to say thank you for any individual in any city who spends a few minutes of your day listening to the things that we teach on this radio show. We're not trying to build a national audience. We're not trying to build a denomination. We're not trying to build an organization. We're just trying to dispense truth. Hopefully that we'll find people that are interested in learning the Word of God. The truth is that we have many resources we would actually like to give to you free of charge. If you'd like to check us out, simply go to rickhughesministries.org. On the World Wide Web, rickhughesministries, that's plural, .org. And there you can see the different books that we supply, as well as DVDs and audio messages. And by the way, this is not a self-help program. I'm not a counselor. This is a Bible-based program designed to give you accurate information, not some sort of human speculation. If the name Flotline intrigues you, it's a military term that stands for the Forward Line of Troops, F-L-O-T. The name came from my very own pastor who taught me this concept of establishing a main line of resistance inside my own soul, inside the thinking of my brain, and I base it on those 10 Bible problem-solving devices taught in the Scripture. These 10 principles act as a forward line of troops, F-L-O-T, Flotline. And they stand ready to repel any attack that we might face in our daily life. Because we all know that adversity is, of course, inevitable. But we might not all understand that stress is optional. In other words, if you stick with me and learn how God's plan works, you will find the peace and the happiness that you're looking for, maybe like you've never found it before. What you may be aware of since social media has grown so fast is that there are hundreds of preachers, hundreds of broadcasters broadcasting their sermons daily on the internet through things like Facebook and TikTok and Instagram and who knows what else, YouTube. All of these are free platforms that users take advantage of in hopes of spreading their message and, of course, their impact. Sometimes it's so confusing you might not know who to trust. They all talk about the same sort of stuff, about your eternal destination and what God expects out of you. And so sometimes their message can be downright harmful. So the first question, if you're listening this morning to me speak, is can I trust this weirdo to give me the truth? Can I trust Rick Hughes to tell me the truth? This is where God the Holy Spirit will have to give you some insight. If you are a Christian, it's his job to lighten you and to direct you to where truth is. Listen to the words of our Lord Jesus Christ concerning matters like this. In John 16:13, he said, "However, when he, the Spirit of truth," that's the Holy Spirit, I'm reading from John 16:13, "when he, the Holy Spirit, has come, he will guide you into all truth." Did you hear that? He will guide you into all truth. For he shall not speak of himself, but whatever he shall hear, he shall speak, and he will show you the things to come. So it's the Holy Spirit's responsibility to guide you if you are guidable. That's the big question. Are you guidable? Sometimes gullible is mixed up with that. Are you open to be guided into truth? The Scriptures tell us that the Holy Spirit comes to indwell us the moment we receive Jesus Christ as our Savior. That's the wonderful thing. In Ephesians 1:13, "in whom you also trusted, after that you heard the word of truth, the gospel of your salvation, in whom also after that you believed," there's your salvation, "you were sealed with the Holy Spirit of promise." A lot of people want to tell you, what do you got to do to be saved? And here's the answer. After that you believed, you were sealed with the Holy Spirit of promise. Now, this is when the Holy Spirit comes to seal you, to indwell you, to seal you forever. It is God's intention that your new life in Christ be empowered by the Holy Spirit and, of course, guided by the Holy Scriptures. When those two things come together, the Christian can begin to reflect the person of Jesus Christ in his daily life. In Galatians 2:20, the Bible says, I'm crucified with Christ. Nevertheless, I live. Yet it's not I, but it's Christ living in me. And the life which I now live in the flesh, I live by the faith of the Son of God, who loved me and gave himself for me. What an amazing statement that is. No longer I, but it's Christ living in me. This is what the Holy Spirit and the Holy Scriptures do. They produce the character of Christ in your life. So maybe you have discovered, much like I have, that in spite of my best intentions, you know, when I don't want to, I still do saying things I don't want to do. I still have that sinful nature that can come out from time to time, depending on circumstances. When I used to travel a whole lot years ago, it would come out maybe when we were driving on the interstate or driving in traffic. We all get frustrated, and sometimes we get to sinning, thinking about that other driver that's a nincompoop over there. But, the Bible calls this the sin nature that we're talking about, the flesh. We all have it. It lives inside of us. In Galatians 5:17, the flesh lusts against the spirit, and the spirit lusts against the flesh. And these are contrary one to the other, so that you cannot do the things that you would. Some mornings you feel like a nut, and some mornings you don't. So you have a battle. This verse tells you that you have a battle going on. Lusteth is the word wars. The war. There's a war. The flesh wars against the spirit. But what are they warring about? They both want to control you. They both want to direct your thoughts. The flesh can direct your thoughts into the lust of the flesh. The Holy Spirit wants to direct your thoughts into the Holy Scriptures. So you're going to live by what you think, because the Bible says, as a man thinketh in his heart, so he is. The daily battle that you face can be a source of frustration. You know, many Christians don't understand why they can't stop repeated sinning. The Apostle Paul wrestled with the same frustration in his life, and he mentioned it in his letter to the Roman church. He wrote these words in Romans 7:15, For that which I do, I allow not. For what I would, that do I not. In other words, what I want to do, I don't do it. But what I hate, there it is, what I hate doing, that I do. Then again in verse 18 of Romans 7, For I know that in me, that's in my flesh, dwells no good thing. For to will is present with me, but how to perform that which is good, I find not. Does that sound like you? Do you find yourself committing sins that you don't want to do? Do you find yourself being hateful when you don't want to be hateful? Do you find yourself getting angry when you don't want to get angry? Do you find yourself getting jealous when you don't want to be jealous? How about lust? Do you find yourself trapped in lust when you don't want to do that? That's the sin nature. It's very powerful. It's very strong. And you have it, and I have it, because the Bible says we got it from Adam's original sin imputed to us. We have a sin nature. Now, here's the good news about that before I go too much further. Once you leave this earth, this body, once you get out of this nutshell that we live in, you're going to get a new body with no sin nature. You won't have that in heaven. You won't have that lust anymore in heaven. It'll be gone. So that's one thing we look forward to, is our new resurrection body with no sinful nature. But the solution to the control of that sin nature flesh is found in Ephesians 5:18. And here's what it says. And do not be drunk with wine.

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1: Either you are in fellowship with God, filled with His Holy Spirit, or you're out of fellowship with God, quenching the Holy Spirit, letting your sinful nature control you. We're told in Ephesians 4:30, and we're warned, do not grieve the Holy Spirit of God, because you're sealed with Him until the day of redemption. Now, what exactly does it mean, don't grieve the Holy Spirit of God? What's that talking about? The original word for grieve is pronounced lupeo, L-U-P-E-O, and it's a verb. And as such, it's what we call a present tense verb, active voice, imperative mood. Present tense means it never is a time that you are to grieve the Holy Spirit. The active voice means you do the grieving, not someone else. And the imperative mood is a command from God through the Apostle Paul. Do not grieve the Holy Spirit. How does that happen? When you sin. When you willfully sin, when you reject the Scripture, when you reject the filling of the Holy Spirit, when you allow your sinful nature to take over, that's when you get in trouble. The intended use of that word grieve means to cause pain or to cause sorrow. And it's obvious that the Holy Spirit is very disappointed with us when we elect to let our sinful nature take control, when you let your flesh take over. And this is something you and I choose to do when we use our own volition to say no to God. I want to do this. I don't care what the Bible says. I don't care if the Bible says it's wrong. I'm going to do it anyhow. And you're noticed, you're commanded not to do it, not to allow it to happen if you are a Christian. The plain truth is, if you're not a Christian, none of this even applies to your life, because you are not indwelled by the Holy Spirit. It doesn't even apply to you, and that'll never happen in your life until you believe in the Lord Jesus Christ and receive Him as your personal Savior. So, but let me go back to the plain truth about this passage. The plain truth is, at this very moment, right now, as you're listening to me, whatever city or these 200 cities that you're in when I'm playing this show, you are either, if you're a Christian, you are either controlled by your sinful nature or you're being controlled by the Holy Spirit. So which one is it? That's a legitimate question. Who is in control of your life this very moment? Well, the answer is there any unconfessed sin in your life? Have you committed mental attitude sin? Worry, anger, bitterness, jealousy? Have you committed sins of the tongue, lying, gossip, maligning, criticizing? Have you committed sins of the flesh, drunkenness? Well, what about it? Who's control of your life at this very moment? Think back for a few minutes. Think back for a few hours. Have you committed any sin recently? Remember, sin can be a mental attitude sin, as I said, like jealousy, anger, fear. Or it could be a sin of the tongue, like gossip, slang, and lying again. And if you did commit sin, have you been cleansed from that sin? Or, on the other side of the coin, are you still out of fellowship with God, out of fellowship with your Heavenly Father, due to your disobedience? Due to the fact that you sinned and haven't dealt with that issue, you haven't admitted it yet. So let's take a moment and look at the recovery process for people that sin. Those who grieve the Holy Spirit can recover. The antidote, they said the word antidote, to personal sin is found in 1 John 1:9. It's the very first problem-solving device that should be on the flat line of your soul. And that is how to recover from that sin. My pastor used a key word called rebound. Rebound, like the basketball term, bounce out, bounce back. And this is the very first problem-solving device you and I should have on the flat line in our soul. 1 John 1:9. The Bible says if we confess our sin, He's faithful and just to forgive our sin and to purify us from all wrongdoing. This is critical that you stick to this and understand this. When you sin, you must go to God and admit the sin. If you don't do that, you will not be forgiven for the sin in time.

0: already forgiven in eternity. You're already made righteous because of the righteousness of Christ that was imputed to you at salvation. But in time, you can break fellowship with God by committing sin, and if you don't recover from that sin, then the Holy Spirit is quenched, your sin nature controls your life, and that may be what's going on with you right now, and you wind up under divine discipline living a very miserable life. So the very first problem-solving device is learn how to rebound, how to recover from your sin, how to confess your sin. You say, well, God doesn't know what I'm doing. How would God even know what I did? Well, Hebrews 4:13, neither is there any creature that is not manifested in his sight, but all things are naked and opened unto the eyes of him with whom we have to do. So certainly God is aware of anything you've done. He's aware of who you are, what you're doing. He knows that. From Psalm 33:13, the Lord looketh down from heaven, and he beholds all the sons of men. Verse 14, Psalm 33, from the place of his habitation, he looketh upon all the inhabitants of the earth. This is crazy to think about this, but God can look at every human being on the earth at the same time? That's why he's God. Because he has omnipresence. God can be in India. God can be in Africa. God can be in America. God can be in Europe at the same time. That's because he is omnipresent. And he is omnipotent. He's all-powerful. He's omniscient. He's all-knowing. So he is always looking at you and every decision you make and every decision I make. He's aware of that. He knows when we commit sin. Someone asked me, what's the greatest sin you could ever do? Well, that's called the sin of unbelief, because there is no remedy for the individual who rejects Jesus Christ as Savior. John 3 tells us about that. In John 3:17, for God sent not his Son into the world to condemn the world, but that the world through him might be saved. And listen to verse 18. He that believeth on him is not condemned, but he that believeth not is condemned already, because he has not believed in the name of the only begotten Son of God. So when the Christian sins, what we essentially do is break fellowship with God by allowing our sinful nature to seize control of our thoughts and our actions. And to recover fellowship with God, we must use rebound technique given in 1 John 1:9, as I quoted it to you earlier. I'll quote it one more time. You may have to do this 20 times a day like I do sometimes. 1 John 1:9, if we confess our sins, he's faithful and just to forgive us our sins and to cleanse us from all unrighteousness. I hope you notice the verse is the third class condition in the Greek New Testament using the word if. If means maybe you will and maybe you won't. But just like you made that decision to sin, you must also make the same decision to be cleansed from that sin and recover fellowship with God through the filling of the Holy Spirit. And the recovery process requires me and you, us, to admit what we did wrong. That word confess is the key word in that passage. That's the key to recovery. In the original language of the New Testament Greek, it is the word homologeo, H-O-M-O-L-O-G-E-O. I think you know what that word is, homo. We use that today. And legeo means to say. And it means, it's a compound verb, actually. It may be made up of two words. It means to say the same. Homo is the same, and legeo means to say. By the way, this is the same recovery process, same antidote that the Old Testament saints used as well. In Psalm 32, verses 3 and 5, listen to what David said using rebound. When I kept silent, in other words, when I did not confess my sin to God, my bones waxed old through my roaring all day long. For day and night thy hand, your hand, was heavy on me. That's discipline. My moisture is turned into the drought of summer. But I acknowledge my sin unto you, there's rebound, and my iniquity I did not hide, there's confessing the sin. I said, quote, I will confess my transgressions unto the Lord, and you forgave the iniquity of my sin. could not be any plainer. Exactly the same thing David had to do, you and I have to do. We have to admit our personal sin to God. When we fail to admit personal sin, that brings divine discipline, which is designed to break our arrogance. And this is taught in Hebrews 12, 5 and 6. Listen as I read it. And have you forgotten the exhortation which speaketh unto you as unto children? My son, despise not you when the chastening of the Lord, when it hits you, don't faint when you're rebuked of him. For the people that God loves, he disciplines and he scourges every son he receives. If you're a child of God, when you sin, you're going to get disciplined if you don't recover from that sin. Just the same way you would discipline your very own children if they lied to you, if they stole from you and they failed to admit it. So God expects us to be honest with him because he's honest with us. Divine discipline is administered to the believer when he fails to acknowledge his sin. And it's usually personal and private, but can be painful. It's not administered because God's mad at us, but because he loves us. And it's designed to stop us before we ruin our life and maybe even ruin the life of someone else because of our stupidity. So the power of the Holy Spirit combined with the power of the Word of God, I call that the dynamic duo, it gives us the opportunity to glorify God to the max. That's what we want to do. We want to glorify God to the max. We want people to see God through us. In 1 Corinthians 10:31, whether therefore you eat or whether you drink or whatever you do, here it is, listen now, do all to the glory of God. In Psalm 86:12, I will praise thee, O Lord my God, with all my heart, and I will glorify your name forevermore. I've told you these things so that you might understand the importance of being filled with the Holy Spirit. Many Christians don't understand this. Many people don't understand the Christian life cannot, will not ever be executed without the filling of the Holy Spirit. If you try to operate the Christian life in the energy of the flesh, then nothing of eternal value is committed. The energy of the flesh is your morality, your good deeds. And that doesn't glorify God at all. Morality is not spirituality. You hear me? Morality is not spirituality. The spiritually mature believer is a reflection of Jesus Christ, God's anointed Son. So if you desire to glorify God in your life, then you must follow his plan, which simply means that a right thing must be done in a right way. This is taught in 1 Corinthians chapter 3, verses 11 through 15. For other foundation can no man lay than that which is laid is Jesus Christ. That's your salvation. If any man build upon this foundation, this is a builder's metaphor now, like a house builder. If anyone build on this foundation, gold, silver, precious stones, wood, hay, and stubble. There's two different categories. Every man's work shall be made manifest, for the day shall declare it as the day of judgment seat of Christ, because it will be revealed by fire, and the fire will try every man's production of what sort it is. And if any man's production abide, which he has built thereupon, he shall receive a reward. And if any man's work shall be burned up, he shall suffer loss, but he himself shall be saved, yet so is by fire. If you're a Christian, you may not have any crowns in heaven, but your salvation is like the foundation of a house. It cannot be burned up. It cannot be destroyed. So you're going to be in heaven. You're going to have eternal life, but you might not have the rewards you'd like to have because you never learned how to operate effectively as a believer in the Lord Jesus Christ. The gold, silver, and precious stones refers to things done for God while filled with the Holy Spirit. The wood, hay, and stubble can be some of those same things, but done in the energy of the flesh. In other words, the believer out of fellowship because of unconfessed sin in his life has the ability to do things for God, but those things are totally unacceptable due to the source, the flesh. My team and I put together a couple of books that explain all of this in much greater detail. We've written a book called These Things, and that refers to what Jesus told the disciples. I've told you these things so that you might understand. And we also put together a book called The Christian Spiritual Life, How's Your Spiritual Life, we ask in that book. We've also assembled a book called The Divine Pardon, which tells you how to receive your eternal pardon from God. These can be ordered free of charge by means of going to our website, rickhughesministries.org, or by calling 800-831-0718. All right? Thank you for listening this morning. Thank you for hanging in there with me for this 30 minutes. It's been my honor and my privilege to give you this information. We pray that God the Holy Spirit will use it to challenge you so that Jesus Christ might be glorified through in your life and you can represent Him effectively. Okay, until next week, this is your host, Rick Hughes, host of The Flotline, saying thank you for listening today.
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5: Hello, everybody, and welcome to this edition of Tennessee Wildcast. We're glad you're tuning in. Thanks for watching. We have an awesome show lined up for you today. Mr. Don King is helping me co-host.
4: And yes, and we've increased our audience a little bit, too, Jason.
5: We have.
4: We're celebrating. 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In Martin, Tennessee. Yeah. It's the UT Martin campus radio station, and we're proud to have them. 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
5: perfect.
4: Check them out.
5: Yeah. No, we appreciate our radio partners.
4: All over the state,
5: yeah, from Mountain City to Memphis. We've got stations all over the state that you can tune in the show, and we really appreciate our YouTube audience. I was checking some numbers. We're up. I think we had over 3,000 new subscribers on YouTube this past month.
4: Yeah.
5: So that channel is growing. We were featured in a Carbon TV email just a few weeks ago. So Carbon TV is growing. So keep tuning in. Keep watching this show. Keep listening. Subscribe on your favorite podcasting platform. And just consume how you consume. And we appreciate you consuming.
4: Speaking of consuming.
5: Yeah, that's a good transition, Don. Today's show is with us and the ABC, which is the Alcoholic Beverage Commission. And we're going to be talking about boating safety, keeping alcohol and drugs away from boat operation, car operation on the highways.
4: Exactly.
5: Being safe out there this time of year, summer. It's just everybody, some people are off, you're vacationing and things. And
4: right.
5: You like to consume a little alcohol, but there's time and place for that.
4: Exactly.
5: So we're going to be diving into some of that today. Mr. Aaron Rummage is with us today. He's the Director of Legislation, Policy, and Communications with the ABC. And we appreciate you joining us.
6: Well, thanks for having me.
4: Yeah.
5: And then Mr. John Mark, he's a game warden in our boating and law enforcement division here at the TWRA. And this is your first time on Wildcast as well, isn't it?
7: Yeah. It is. Thanks for having me.
5: Yeah, awesome. I'm glad you're here. Let's dive into a little background on our guests first, Don. What do you think?
4: Sure. That'd be great.
5: We can jump into the topic. But yeah, let's start with Aaron. Aaron, tell us a little about yourself, what you do for the ABC, and do you love to hunt and fish? Are you outdoors quite a bit, or what do you like to get into?
6: I do like to hunt and fish, and I picked up deer hunting a few years ago. I go with my father-in-law, so I'm really enjoying that. I used to trout fish up at the Caney Fork, so awesome. I appreciate y'all's efforts up there. I have a lot of memories from childhood. And I've been with the ABC since 2019. I handle our, government relations, handle our business at the legislature, handle our communication work, and then also help, focus our policy on public safety and health. And so, yeah.
5: And so the connection with the TWRA, I'm going to throw Josh Landrum out there. That was the first email I saw, but
6: yeah,
5: kind of connected the dots. And we just recently did a PSA with you guys. You can watch it on our channel, our Facebook and Instagram and things like that. And I'm sure it's on y'all's as well.
6: It is. It is. That was fantastic, by the way.
4: Yeah. And I
6: appreciate that.
4: And I appreciate Aaron reaching out to us, you know, to, hey, I want to be a part of that. I think it maybe the Operation Drywater might have spurred the thought to get involved with it.
6: Well, you know, we like to do multi-agency campaigns.
4: Uh-huh.
6: And, you know, with Josh, Josh is such a great guy. He's, we serve on the MAD State Advisory Board together. So that's how I know him.
4: Okay,
6: I knew, gotcha. You know, Matt Majors before that. And so we are ABC, TWRA. We're big into, you know, alcohol safety. So
4: yeah.
6: I just thought, hey, it'd be a good idea to give y'all a call. And I knew July 4th was coming up and we wanted to make sure that the summer, that message got out before the summer ended, you know, so.
4: Yeah, right.
6: It was just kind of serendipitous, I guess.
4: All right. Good. Yeah. Good
5: awesome.
4: Deal.
5: Awesome. We're going to recap some of that Operation Drywater information and kind of what went on that weekend. But, first, John Mark, John, first time on the show. Tell us a little bit about yourself, how you got came up into the agency, and a little bit of your background.
7: Yeah, well, so I'm a military brat, so I moved around everywhere, including Clarksville. We lived there for a little bit, and so that was my connection to Tennessee. And my wife and I, we moved out here for this job, and I started 4 years ago, and I've loved it ever since. I started out in Cannon County, and then I transferred up to Davidson County as a game warden, and then I am now the District 21 boating officer here in the northern Middle Tennessee area.
5: Okay, gotcha, gotcha.
4: Former boating officer of the year, as a matter of fact, right?
7: Yes.
4: Yes.
5: That's awesome. That's awesome. Yeah. And John has a special talent. He speaks Spanish, so he's a huge help. Being bilingual, he can help communicate with these boaters and these fishermen out on the water.
7: Yeah.
5: You know, and help translate regulations or whatever and educate. So tell us a bit about some of those efforts as you're out there. Do you run into a lot of people who don't speak English and you have to communicate? Yeah.
7: Yes. Very much so. It's every weekend, every single day we're out there boating. Fishermen, boating, hunting, we run into somebody that does not speak English. And so, it's a great asset and a great tool for me to be able to speak to them. And one of the biggest, I guess, blessings of it is that I'm able to educate them. Because through education, we're able to provide public safety and we're able to help them understand these laws, regulations, and they can help themselves and others be safe.
4: Spread the word.
7: Exactly.
4: Yeah.
7: I mean,
4: yeah.
7: I run into people all the time where I tell them one thing and the next thing, oh, my buddy told me this or oh, my buddy told me that. And the word's spreading. And so it's really awesome just to see that and to see that their incidences and their knowledge of the, I guess, boating and hunting and fishing laws is increasing. And that's amazing.
5: So, yeah. Very good. Yeah. Awesome. And then I'm sure you get phone calls from some of your teammates or other law enforcement officers that say, hey, can you help me translate this?
7: Yep. I'd say almost on a weekly basis, I at least get one phone call from across the state, asking me to translate, whether that's a fishing check or a boating check or, boating under the influence, like, some translating for field sobriety. And so, I'm happy to help out across the state. Like I said, it's an asset and tool, and I'm happy to help out in any way I can.
4: John is great with folks, too. I've been on the water with him, and he and his partner are a good combination, and they deal with the public in a very positive way. Yep. And, you know, as he said, education, it's so important, you know, because a lot of, like I've heard Matt Major say, you know, people don't get out of bed and think, I'm going to go break the law today,
7: yeah,
4: you know?
7: Exactly.
4: They get out of bed and they want to go enjoy the outdoors, you know, and sometimes it takes a little education to help them stay within the guardrails, you know?
7: It does.
5: Yeah, a lot of times they think they're in order, but maybe they just one little thing you're missing there.
4: Yeah.
7: That's it.
5: Yeah.
7: That's it.
5: Well, we mentioned the team effort, the collaboration, I guess is the right word there, for the PSA that we put out. Shout out to Hunter Daniels. He was our talent for that. What was the talent from your guys' side? I'm forgetting her name.
6: Kelsey. Yeah. Kelsey, she did a great job.
4: She did, yeah. Yeah,
6: both of them did. They did fantastic. Kind of right out of central casting. And, you know, like we said, we just kind of put that together, and they did, you know, they really performed well. And we've gotten a great feedback from that video.
4: So good.
6: Yeah. Hope y'all did too.
4: Yeah.
5: Yeah. I think it's performed well. Folks are seeing it. Hopefully it's helping, you know, spread the word on boating safety. And so that leads me into Operation Drywater. A few weeks ago, we hosted a press conference. We worked together with many organizations. So the ABC was there. MAD, you mentioned MAD earlier. A huge partner. Do you want to elaborate how we work with MAD on TWRH side?
7: Yeah. So we work with them a lot, whether that be events or just collaboration on trying to push different laws, regulations. They are a huge inspiration. They're just families that have been through a tragic incident where one of our family or friends have passed away because of somebody who was boating under the influence. And they're, again, a huge inspiration, a huge help to us, and a big, big partner. So that way we can get this word across of boating under the influence and driving under the influence as well.
5: Yeah, I was going to say, it's kind of, the driving thing has always been known. Mothers Against Drunk Driving, but you're also driving a boat. And that's kind of come to light, I feel like, in the last few years, where BUI is now a DUI. Same level of offense. There's no difference. MAD has really stepped in, I feel like, and kind of embrace that boating side.
4: I'm always impressed by the courage of the folks that get up and testify about losing a family member. That must be, I mean, the strength they have to muster to do that and share that. You know, it's, you have to give them huge amount of credit for
7: very much so.
6: And our former MAD state director, well, our regional director, they kind of shifted around a little bit, but Alex was her name, and she was actually a boating victim.
5: That's right.
6: A long time ago. So boating has been a big issue for MAD, you know, making sure people aren't out there boating under the influence, both drugs and alcohol.
5: Yeah.
6: So
5: no doubt.
6: It's a big deal. Really big deal.
4: Yeah.
5: So. Well, let's recap a few numbers. And I had this note here, more boaters on the water. There are so many more boaters on the water now since I'd say like 2020 when COVID hit, you know, more people were trying to get outdoors and get away from people, you know, just kind of space out a little bit and enjoy the outdoors. So registrations are up. So there's more people on the water. So, this weekend, that Operation Drywater weekend, the 4th of July weekend, we're really pushing to keep people safe out there. Obviously, no drinking, no drugs, trying to keep those incidents down, those fatalities down. And luckily, there were no fatalities over that weekend, right?
7: No, luckily, yep.
5: So that's awesome. There was, I got notes here. So 11 injury incidents across the state, which is not too bad, I guess. Over statewide, is that lower than normal or about average for a holiday weekend?
7: For a holiday weekend, I'd say about average. It's just, it's one of those things where we just wanted a zero. We wanted a zero across the board.
5: Always.
7: However, unfortunately, there are just people who aren't keeping a proper lookout or boating influence or things like that nature. And so it causes these incidences. And so, these are all preventable. It really is. And, with, again, going back to education, it's just an important thing. And, the more we educate, the more that we push this message out there, the less we should be able to see. We won't be encountering those in the waterways. We'll just be that much safer.
5: Yeah, definitely. Along with that, the 16 alcohol-related BUI arrests. And I think maybe we're a few weeks out, but there might have been another one. You said you had one late on Sunday.
7: One late on Sunday, so around 17.
5: So that's awesome, getting those impaired operators off the water.
7: That's it.
5: Kudos to you guys and the work y'all do. Y'all are out there so many hours. How many hours did you put in over that weekend?
7: Oh, gosh. I probably put in close to 30, 40 hours, maybe, somewhere around there. I mean, Saturday was all day.
5: Definitely.
7: And, I mean, I just want to reiterate this, though, is that we're not out there only on the weekends. We're out there all week, and we just want everybody to know, even though you don't see us on a consistent basis, or, you know, because I run into people all the time saying, well, I haven't seen you out here before, and this, not, well, we're out there and we're enforcing these laws, and we're looking for those impaired operators to get them off the waters. So,
5: a few more stats and then we'll jump over. I got a question for Aaron, but, agency assisted in recovering a drowning victim in Stewart County. That wasn't boating related, but our guys stepped in and helped the sheriff's office handle that. Several written citations, warnings were issued, mostly due to vessel registration violations, negligent operation of a vessel, and other safety issues. One stat you shared with me before we started was 2,508 citations last year.
7: Last year. That was just boating.
5: Just boating for the whole year. So we are up to 10 at this time of recording.
7: Yeah. At this time of recording.
5: There are, we have 10 fatalities on the water, which is lower than last year
7: at this time.
5: So they had 13 around the 4th of July holiday last year. So, Aaron, we've thrown out some numbers here for the boating side of things, but you brought some stats with you today that you wanted to share. I guess from the roadway side and kind of share a little bit about what that data shows and the report you were sharing with us you talked about before we started.
6: Sure. Yeah. So we issue a biennial alcohol report every 2 years and we'll have one that we publish at the end of this year. And so we've been tracking alcohol, related, you know, hospitalizations and road deaths, boating, all kinds of data points on alcohol just to kind of track its impact on public, safety and health in Tennessee. And what we saw is with COVID, you know, a lot of people were locked down. Mm-hmm. They were at home.
5: Unless they were outdoors.
6: That's right. But a lot of people, you know, they stocked their pantries with alcohol. And so we saw like kind of an increase in consumption. And actually that increase in consumption correlated to an increase in road alcohol fatalities. So we actually hit a peak in about 23, and I'll just give you some numbers here. Distilled spirit gallons in 23, we sold over 15 million gallons of distilled spirits in the state.
5: Wow.
6: And we peaked at 419 road deaths at that time. And we've seen the public, it kind of got all the agencies, public health, safety, TWRA, you know, the troopers, us, we all got really concerned about it and kind of ramped up those efforts to get the word out, you know, to be a little bit safer with alcohol. And we've seen the numbers come down. And we've seen a drop in consumption about 4%. But since 25 compared to 23, we actually saw close to 30% reduction in road deaths. And so a lot of that is, you know, what agencies like TWRA or the troopers, you know, we've increased troopers out there. The governors, you know, I think they've and the legislature have, you know, put more troopers on the road. We actually had some legislative changes that required all road deaths to be alcohol related road deaths to be reported to us. And we would investigate those. And that's made a big splash. You know, you can imagine being a restaurant owner and, you know, one of our agents come and said, hey, somebody left this place, died on the road, and they were, you know, so that has made a major impact. So everybody's working really hard and the numbers are down, which we're really happy about. But we got a long way to go. Like, you know, it's all preventable. So we need to, you know, keep on getting the word out and educating the public on that.
5: Yep. So you mentioned it went down, and I heard a stat somewhere the other day that fewer, like, it seems like the younger generations aren't drinking as much, or do you see that number, or do you hear those stats? Is that
6: we do.
5: True?
6: We do hear that, you know, and I think a lot of it, it's kind of hard to tell. I mean, the research is being done right now. I mean, anecdotally, what we're seeing is, you know, people are more health conscious, and, you know, COVID did have a big impact. I mean, we saw a lot of people increase their drinking, and, you know, overconsumption of alcohol is dangerous for a number of reasons. Definitely want to do it in moderation. But yeah, we're seeing, and it goes up and down. You know, the drinking was big in the 70s and we had a lot of, you know, road deaths and MAD came along and then there was a push and, you know, so it kind of ebbs and flows and we're kind of back in that, down cycle, but it had reached its peak, you know, just, you know, 2 or 3 years ago. So, you know, we need to keep watching it and making sure that people have the education that they need, you know, and the reminder not to drink and drive or boat and drive and just kind of be careful with it.
5: Sure. Yeah. Well, another thing that you mentioned there sparked another question. So, like, the investigations that y'all are doing when you go to those restaurants and maybe, you know, bring up the fact that, hey, somebody left here intoxicated. This, you know, needs to stop or whatever the investigation looks like. What does that look like? And what are some of the other things that you guys are doing, in relation to that? And some of the tasks that your teams are involved in?
6: Oh, yeah. Well, generally, you know, we license all manufacturers, distributors, and retailers okay. across the state. And in Tennessee, we have a local option referendum system for liquor and wine. Beer is regulated locally, and I can talk about that in a second. But so the communities, if they want alcohol in their communities, they'll have to vote it in. And we handle that statewide. Okay. And we have about 75 officers that handle all the counties in the state. You know, we have about 5,000 bars, about 1,000 liquor stores, and then about 1,100 wine, you know, retail food stores that sell wine. Mm-hmm. So there's a lot of retail outlets out there. We educate also our servers. We have about 30,000 servers each year that get a permit from us. At any given time, there's over 100,000 that have that permit that could be working at those restaurants, but they get a permit and they're educated, on, you know, how to identify problem drinkers, you know, or maybe somebody who's, drinking too much, ways to get them to stop drinking without causing a big scene.
5: A creative, a way to communicate there.
6: That's right. Yeah. That's a big deal, actually, you know, cause people, when they go out, they have different ideas about what they should be able to do and not do. And but we also, communicate. We spend an awful lot of, time and resources on communicating with the industry, and also the public. We send out, you know, hundreds of thousands of emails to industry members, mm-hmm. Reminding them, you know, not to overserve or serve minors. So two of the biggest things that we do, most important things that we do is, try to reduce those road deaths and reduce underage consumption. Those are, if you polled any of our staff, they would say those are the major things that we do. We also, like you were saying, we investigate. So like, if we get a report from a local law enforcement or state law enforcement agency that says there's been an alcohol-related road death, we will trace, it's called a trace mm-hmm. investigation, and we will look to see, you know, if one of our licensees contributed to that death, and if they did, then we can, you know, issue penalties, even up to suspensions or revocations. Mm-hmm. We do that for any emergency, but a few years ago, the legislature passed a really good bill, Drunk Driving Prevention Act, and they required all law enforcement to notify us. Mm-hmm. So since then, I mean, I feel like we've been a major part in this reduction, because you see a lot of those wrecks are happening mm-hmm. on Fridays, Saturdays, you know,
4: yeah.
6: late nights, yep. And so we think they're probably leaving some of those. Now, I don't want to throw all the restaurants under the bus or anything. Sure. Many of them do a fantastic job, and it's a rare event, but devastating nonetheless for mm-hmm. families who are going through that. So we want to, if we could get rid of all of them, we would, yep. you know, do that. So.
5: Yeah,
4: I remember my daughter going through the training when she was yeah. serving, you know, at
6: myself,
4: a local
6: yeah.
4: restaurant. And she found it really interesting. She said it brought up a lot of things that she had never really considered before. So
6: that's right. I'm glad you brought that up. I mean, I'll just give you a little rundown if we can.
5: Sure.
6: A second. Yeah. But they look at the training shows them the effect of alcohol on the human body, you know, blood alcohol content, absorption rates, the behavioral effect of alcohol. They learn how to identify situations, like handling people, you know, that in a non-confrontational manner, you know, so they learn that kind of,
4: yeah.
6: those kind of things. So,
5: yeah. yeah. It's some of the things you guys
7: yep.
5: probably go through too.
7: That's it.
5: How to handle some folks on the water.
7: Yep.
5: We talk a lot about how water intensifies the mm-hmm. effects of alcohol and drugs and things like that. So it's probably even tougher on the water than it is on land.
7: I mean, it can be, yeah. I mean, the environmental factors that we see on the water, sun, heat, The waves, the loud engine noises, all these factors contribute to an intensifying of impairment. You know, maybe two is what you drink on land, but then one is all you can handle on the water, you know, and right. then you're impaired. And so again, our message is always the same. Just have a sober operator. Don't boat and drive, or don't drink and operate a vessel. Mm-hmm. You know, we want everybody to be safe on the water and get back home safely. Again, mm-hmm. Like was mentioned, we want those numbers to be zero. Yeah. Unfortunately, last year, 38% of all our fatalities were a result of alcohol and or drugs. Mm. And that is way too many. We don't want any fatalities at all.
4: Yeah.
7: However, 38% of those being contributed to alcohol and or drugs is for one, just saddening. We have to go talk to those families and we have to see the impact that it has on them. And, you know, we've given death notifications. We've done interviews with those families. And many of the officers are across the state still aren't in communication with those families. Mm-hmm. And, it has a huge toll on them and their lives.
6: Yeah. Yeah. It's, you guys are affected in so many different ways that yep. people probably don't even have a clue, you exactly. know, mm-hmm. Haven't delivered those messages or, you know, just seen it mm-hmm. firsthand. So, yeah.
4: Yeah.
6: And I have to give it up. Our wildlife agents. I mean, a drunk boater is going to be a drunk driver. I mean, exactly. you know, they're going to get in the truck with the trailer. Yep. And I mean, I just, to think of, that nobody would be out there checking yep. that is really scary. So I really appreciate what y'all are doing.
7: Appreciate it.
6: Yeah. I love the partnership with us and you guys and THP and, yep. and how we, and even the county sheriffs and police departments that are around those waterways. Everybody's keeping a keen eye, especially that yep. past weekend when Operation Dry Water during the 4th of July, but every weekend. We got, I don't know, what is the official, kind of like the unofficial or official end of boating season? Is
4: that kind of Labor Day?
6: Labor Day.
7: Right around there.
6: Yeah, you know, that's kind of like the last good weekend yep. for getting out on the water. And so, I mean, our guys are mm-hmm. heavily, you know, busy, yep. I guess is the right yep. word there, until yep. that weekend. And, but then you, like you said, you're out there on the water during the weeks, during, and even after that, you got to start thinking about as it gets colder and cooler, there's fall hunting, there's winter duck hunting and things. So still boating safety plays a factor in all that. Yeah. And I'm sure people think, well, I can carry a beer with me to the woods. And so there's still some work there to be done.
4: I can vouch for the fact that, and maybe I'm giving a secret away here, but really good binoculars. You know, they can check. They'll be scanning the water, you know, way away from yep. where we are, you yep. know, on the water, and be able to tell, you know, they'll say, well, you know, I think we need to go check that one out, you yep. know, and like John was saying, you know, you just need to be aware that, hey, even though you may not see us, we might be seeing yep. you.
7: That's
4: you
7: it. Know? That's it.
6: Yeah. I think, yeah, it's definitely important to remember that a drunk boater becomes a drunk driver. Mm-hmm. BUI is DUI.
7: That's it.
6: Exactly. There's no difference in the penalties there. Yeah. Activities on the water can intensify your impairedness. Mm-hmm. All things to remember, and just like we said, zero. Let's see if That's we can't it. Make it zero
4: right.
6: On the That'd water, on land, yeah. Everywhere. Real quick, our TWRA officers, our game wardens, put in 91,000 plus hours last year yep. in boating enforcement. So yes. We're out there every day, like we've said. No life jacket is the biggest contributing factor to boating fatalities last year. So mm-hmm. wear your life jacket. Don't drink and boat. Don't drink and drive. Wear your seatbelt. All those things, yep. you know, keep us safe out there. So
4: all preventable.
6: Yep. Exactly.
7: And we're just absolutely grateful for our partnerships, whether that goes down to our, you know, local yep. partners like, you know, Dustin, Clay. I've got my partners all the way to our state agencies and, mm-hmm. and local agencies. So,
6: yeah. Yeah,
7: and
6: shout out to Matt. You know, the public needs to check them out if they need their services. Mm-hmm. Go exactly. to their website
4: yeah.
6: and get, you know, victim services. They yep. they do a lot for the state, so
4: definitely
6: to them.
4: Yep.
6: Definitely. The new guide is coming out, so keep an eye out on that. You'll see the new hunting and fishing guide very soon. If you're going to check out your website, how would we find you guys?
8: TN .abc.
6: Okay, yeah.
8: Easy to find.
6: TN.gov/ABC.
8: Yeah, that's
6: probably.
8: Right.
6: Yeah. Okay. Perfect. And then easy way to get to our stuff is TNWildlife.org. We appreciate you guys listening and watching. Appreciate y'all being with us today. Yeah. And this is Tennessee Wildcast. We'll see you next time.
4: Stay connected with TWRA by visiting our website at tnwildlife.org. 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
1: Getting back, I'm Paul Stevens, Fox News. The U.S. striking Iran hard last night following the deaths of two service members in Jordan. Madeline Rivera in D.C.
2: CENTCOM says the latest round of strikes yesterday weren't only meant to degrade Iran's ability to hit ships in the Strait of Hormuz. They also targeted IRGC forces that they say launch attacks against U.S. service members in Jordan on Friday. We have yet to learn the identities of the two fallen service members. The U.S. says they were killed as they and partner forces defended themselves from Iranian ballistic missile and drone attacks. One service member is currently missing in action. Four American service members were evacuated to Jordanian hospitals. They have since been released.
1: And that's Fox's Madeline Rivera again in D.C. Popular social media influencer brothers Andrew and Tristan Tate arrested in Miami following years of legal battles.
3: A pair of British social media influencers are behind bars after being arrested by U.S. marshals the moment they stepped on American soil. Brothers Andrew and Tristan Tate were arrested in Miami Saturday. British authorities requested the help of the U.S. seeking their extradition on rape and human trafficking charges. The brothers have built their so-called empire on ideas of male dominance and misogyny. They are expected in federal court next week.
1: Fox Chanley, painter in New York. Now the Tates have faced numerous controversies and legal troubles in the past, but they continue to deny all of the serious allegations against them. The Akron Zoo in Ohio forced to shut down Saturday early due to a bomb threat. Zoo officials saying it's consistent with threats received at other major zoos, including those in Phoenix, Seattle, Miami, and Cleveland. The string of bomb threats, as well as some swatting incidents, have been impacting zoos in the U.S. for about 3 months now. No explosives or other hazardous materials have been found. 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
1: New York City Mayor Zohran Mamdani saying he's consulting with city lawyers to figure out whether or not New York has the legal authority to arrest Israeli Prime Minister Benjamin Netanyahu if he attends the UN General Assembly coming up in September.
8: Far-left New York City Mayor Zohran Mamdani, in an interview with the New York Times, says the city is exploring whether it has the legal authority to arrest Netanyahu.
9: Whatever the law allows me to do in New York City, that's what we will do, but we won't be writing our own laws to that end. That's an active conversation with our legal department.
8: The mayor has called Netanyahu a war criminal who belongs in The Hague. The International Criminal Court issued arrest warrants for Netanyahu and former Defense Minister Yoav Gallant in November 2024 over alleged war crimes in Gaza. Israel has rejected those allegations. Deborah Valentine, Fox News.
1: That iceberg lettuce recall expanding now beyond Taco Bell. Thousands in the U.S. dealing with a parasitic outbreak.
10: Taylor Farms de Mexico is removing all iceberg lettuce that made its way from central Mexico to the U.S. market. The company warns it has the potential to be contaminated with a parasite that can trigger horrible diarrhea, Cyclospora. Health officials had at first suspected the outbreak was connected to just Taco Bell products that use lettuce. But now Taylor Farms says the recall affects 25 different lettuce and salad mix products that were shipped to 27 states. The lettuce was distributed from June 29th through July 16th. Officials say if you bought the recalled lettuce, throw it out. Jill Nato, Fox News.
1: England claiming third place in the World Cup Saturday with a thrilling 6-4 win over France. Now all eyes turn to the final in Rutherford, New Jersey. 3 o'clock start between defending champion Argentina and Spain. I'm Paul Stevens. This is Fox News.
6: Striking out periods of storms with heavy downpours for your Sunday. Otherwise, it's hot, it's humid, and yes, it'll feel more like 95 by the time the afternoon rolls around. For your Sunday night, showers and storms continue, staying in the 70s overnight. For your Monday, partly sunny with a high near 88. From the WVLT First Alert Weather Center, I'm meteorologist Kyle Granger.
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12: We're driving the streets of Miami in a Waymo autonomous vehicle, no human driver at the wheel. Right now, there's no national framework to regulate the industry, but rather a patchwork of state-by-state regulations. But this technology is already here. Waymo is the industry leader, but it's facing competition from Tesla and Amazon's Zoox, as well as China. As far as safety goes, there have been some high-profile accidents involving Waymo vehicles. Here in Miami, a video went viral when one of these vehicles stopped in the middle of the road and caused traffic to back up. Here's Miami-Dade County Commissioner Roberto Gonzalez.
13: I think that the car was trying to be safe, but it malfunctioned. These small glitches, if they can take care of these glitches, they should take care of these glitches before they come into the Miami market.
12: Gonzalez says Waymo called him right after the incident and addressed his concerns. In Miami, Florida, with Fox on Tech, Grady Trimble, Fox Business.
14: This is the story of a very special woman. 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I still call her Mom.
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16: Welcome into this edition of the Organized Investor Show, brought to you by Tennessee Wealth Management. It's me, Eric Ainge, and this is the show where we try to make you a little smarter about your money than you were, well, before you started listening. Here's the umbrella for today, and I want you to sit with this for just a second. You cannot control the ocean. You can control the boat. That's right. The markets, interest rates, the headlines screaming at you from the bottom of the TV screen. That's the weather, folks. And you don't get to vote on the weather. But the boat, how it's trimmed, how it's provisioned, who's actually at the helm, that part is entirely up to you. And in segment number one, we're going to start with the thing everybody wastes their energy on, the weather report. You're not in charge of it. Let me bring in the whole crew because we got a pretty deep bench here. Let's start with Megan Hubbard leading us off. That's Jerry's daughter, former first grade teacher at CAK, master's degree in curriculum and instruction, which means she takes the hard things and she makes them simple and treats us like first graders sometimes, but that's okay because we're all on the same team. Jerry Goodman, over 43 years in the business, certified financial planner and the guy who actually runs the money in-house, making the choices. Me and, of course, Susan Ainge, my wife, the newest member of the team, and with her seat at the table. And her job is to ask questions that you're probably yelling at the radio right now.
17: I appreciate that because I am absolutely the person yelling at the radio. And I'll start with the obvious one for a brand new listener. If I can't control the ocean, why does every financial show on earth spend the entire hour talking about the ocean? The Fed, the rates, the next recession, that's all weather, right? it feels like that is genuinely all anybody ever talks about.
18: That's exactly right, Susan. And you just diagnosed the whole industry in one question. We are wired to stare at the weather because it feels urgent and it feels important. I mean, I know I look at the weather every morning, but I can't control it, right? The forecast is what it is. You know, staring at a forecast has never once trimmed a sail. Think about it the way a teacher would. I can't control whether a kid ate breakfast, whether it's raining, whether the fire alarm goes off in the middle of my lesson. And that has happened many, many times. What I can control is whether I walked in prepared and whether I stay calm when the alarm goes off. The investors who do well over time aren't the ones with the best weather forecast. They're the ones with the best prepared boat.
17: Okay, but be honest with me. Isn't there somebody out there who can actually predict this stuff? Somebody on TV is always extremely confident about exactly where rates are going next. Why shouldn't I just go listen to the most confident guy?
19: Because the most confident guy is usually the most wrong one, Susan. You know, after 43 years of doing this, the humbling truth is that nobody has a reliable forecast for the stock market. It just doesn't exist, okay? I've watched the smartest people on the planet be confidently wrong about interest rates every single year. Confidence on television is a performance. It's not a forecast. So we quit trying to predict the weather a long time ago. We just try to keep the boat ready instead.
20: And Jerry's not speaking in hypotheticals here, folks. Tell him what you're actually doing this summer, because the man is living the metaphor.
17: Wait, is this the real boat trip? I've heard a rumor about this.
19: You know, it is very real. This summer, I'm helping a friend take his boat right here from Knoxville, Tennessee, all the way down to Punta Gorda, Florida. And here's what's funny about this. You know, we've spent 0 minutes trying to forecast the weather for this multi-week trip, because it's impossible. You have no idea what it's going to do. Instead, we spent weeks thinking about things that we can control, like the route, how much fuel, the spare parts, the charts, the safety gear, and particularly the most important thing, the snacks that we're going to take on the boat with us. So that's the whole show pretty much in a nutshell, honestly. You know, you don't plan this long passage by trying to predict the ocean or the weather. You plan it by trying to prepare the boat.
20: That's exactly why I love doing this show. The man's literally living the metaphor on the water this summer. Jerry, before we sail any further, let's plant the flag on why anybody should trust this particular boat, because talk is cheap. Let's lay out some numbers, real ones, actually posted to the public to see what's been happening at Tennessee Wealth Management.
19: So here we go. Happy to run through these. Through December 31st of last year, for the entire year of 2025, we had our return was 36.6%. For the year 2025, the accounts we managed averaged 36.3%. That's all net of any kind of fees or costs. The Dow was up 13%. Over 3 years, our average was 19.3 per year. The Dow was at 13.2. 5 years, 13.3. The Dow was at 9.4. And over 7 years, and this is the one really that kind of matters the most, because you know anybody can have like a lucky year. Over the seven-year period, it's 16.7% versus 10% for the Dow. Now, obviously, past
20: that's performance
19: doesn't
20: no guarantee future results.
19: Exactly.
20: Investments returns will vary based
19: on that trajectory.
20: Yeah, right. Yeah.
19: Yeah, and tolerance for risk.
20: Of course, tolerance, yes. Of
19: right.
20: Course.
19: But one little update, since we now have just ended the month of May recently, our numbers for year-to-date through end of May were 17.8%, which is pretty healthy. The Dow was up 6%, so it's not triple the Dow, but pretty close to it.
20: Oh, nice.
19: Not too bad. And that's a number only for the 5 months. If you extrapolate that out, not that you can, but if you did, it would be substantially higher than that if you put that out on an annualized percentage rate basis.
20: Ooh.
17: Okay, but I have to be the skeptic, because this is what every listener is thinking right now. How do I know that's real and not just somebody making it up to get me in the door?
18: Great question, and the honest answer is you don't have to take our word for it, and you really shouldn't. Every one of those returns is posted on theorganizedinvestor.com account by account, with the last four digits of the client account numbers right there for you to check. Real people, real accounts, real numbers. It's not a glossy brochure. And the reason those numbers look the way they do isn't a hot tip or a crystal ball. It's actually the opposite of what most folks own, actually. Most people are over-diversified into what we call diversification.
19: Yeah. Dun, dun, dun.
18: A stack of mutual funds holding a few thousand stocks, so you own a tiny bit of everything and a meaningful piece of nothing. At this moment in time, we hold roughly 95 carefully chosen positions, about 1% in each.
17: Wait, 95 stocks instead of thousands? I always assumed more diversification was automatically safer. Isn't owning a little of everything the careful, responsible move?
19: It just feels safe, Susan. But after a certain point, it just guarantees what? 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
1: They take the smart, prepared shot at a company they know that could dink and dunk into 4,000 names. They don't want to do that. Let's just wait. Let's be precise, concise, prepared, planned, and let's strike and let's score a touchdown. Average is what you get for free just by being scared. And here's the goal that ties the whole thing together. The number they chase every single day. Megan, can you walk them through the 2%? Because that's right where the whole ball game's at.
2: Absolutely. So our stated goal is very simple. We improve a client's performance by at least 2% a year versus a comparable benchmark or their prior advisor. 2% sounds tiny, like a rounding error, actually, until you really run it out. On a $1 million portfolio compounded over 20 years, that 2% is roughly $485,000 of additional value. $485,000. That is not a small amount of money, friends. That's a beach house. That's two college educations. That's the difference between flying first class in retirement and getting wedged into the middle seat. You can buy yourself one of those fancy little pods that I always have to walk past.
3: Is there anything worse than the middle seat on an airplane?
2: No, I really don't think there is. That gives me anxiety thinking about it.
1: I feel like Jerry and I would just talk for hours. So be like, I met this dude on an airplane. We're like best friends now.
3: Yeah, what a jerk. Yeah.
2: But you'd be uncomfortable the whole conversation because you're wedged into the middle seat.
4: Hold on. Where does an extra 2% a year even come from? That can't just appear out of thin air. Somebody's got to be giving something up to get it, right?
3: So it's not thin air, Susan. It comes from specific places. And I'll name four. First one, lower fees. That's typically the advisory arrangement where we actually charge a lower advisory fee than virtually every advisor out there on the planet. Number two, lower costs. When you do this by avoiding mutual funds, which basically means there's no expense ratios, no 12b1 expenses, no internal trading costs. They're buried inside of all this stuff that you never see. Number three, less diversification with stocks. Because holding 95 positions instead of, say, drowning in diversification, if you will, by having 4,000 out there. And number four, being more selective. Basically, we use a DSIP list, which comes from Wells Fargo Research. And these are dividend growth stocks who have a history of raising their dividends. They're very good. And we buy these until we kind of run across what we also like to call bargain opportunities, which is when everybody kind of panics in the market. So again, lower fees, avoiding mutual funds, less diversification, and more selectivity. Those are the four corners of basically where that 2% goal comes from, how we are able to achieve this.
4: So those four things, those are all boat, not weather. None of them depend on guessing what the Fed is going to do next.
2: Now you've got it completely. Not one of those four requires a forecast. Every single one of them is just a choice you make about your own boat.
4: I think what's really clicking for me is that the boring stuff is the powerful stuff. Fees and discipline aren't exciting, but they're the part I can actually put my hands on. The exciting stuff is the part I can't control at all.
1: Welcome to the least glamorous, most profitable idea in all of investing. The highlight reel is always the stuff you can't control. The boring fundamentals are what actually win the season. Nobody buys a ticket to watch a team practice their blocking. But that practice the entire season, they're the team that's holding up the trophy. The discipline, the approach, the preparation, all of those things, it's all the same, guys. And if you want to hear them lay this all out in person, I say them, me, if you want to hear us lay this all out in person, bring a notepad and an appetite to our workshop every month. 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It's a classroom, not a steakhouse sales dinner. 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
4: I like that distinction a lot because we've all gotten the fancy steak dinner invitation in the mail. So this is the genuine opposite of that whole experience.
2: Completely the opposite. Nobody's there to dazzle you with a wine list and then quietly slide an annuity contract across the table. It's education first. That's the only way I would have it, being that I'm a former teacher. So you can ask anything you want, and that's the entire point of the night.

0: Now we're going to shift gears. Let's talk about the parts of the boat that you can actually control. Let's hit the one piece of preparation that almost nobody does. Megan, this is something that we do, and it still kind of blows my mind every time I hear it. What do we do?
1: It does sound too good to be true, so just let me say it plainly. 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About 75% of the people listening have either done nothing at all, or they're carrying documents so old they don't even work anymore. The package is a durable power of attorney, a healthcare power of attorney, an advanced healthcare directive, and either a will or a revocable living trust. 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The 5% with genuinely complicated situations, we can help find a flat fee attorney for you to hand off your circumstance and get you that help that you might need.
2: Okay, I have to be the listener here. Completely free? What's the catch? Why would anybody do all of that for free?
1: There is no catch. And here's the part people just can't believe. We don't make a dime on it.
3: Megan, that's not possible.
1: It is
0: Why
1: true.
0: Do you do it then?
1: Well, we've done this for listeners for more than 25 years, and we've never received any compensation related to estate planning. Not once, not in 25 years, has my dad ever received any compensation for doing this.
3: I've gotten some cookies a couple of times.
1: Well, I guess that could be considered compensation.
3: It was tasty.
1: Yeah. I'm sure it was. So all it takes is a quick 5-minute phone call with my dad, Jerry, or Jared, my husband, to confirm whether you're in the 95% or maybe that 5 that might need a local attorney's help. If you're in the 95%, they email you the link and you can do it yourself, or you can do it with a little help, or get fully assisted in our office in a single trip. You do not have to be a client. You do not have to come to the workshop, and you do not have to set foot in the office if you don't want to. Now, we would love for you to come, but it is totally your choice if you want to do this on your own, at your house, in your pajamas. And remember, estate planning is the one financial decision that has a hard deadline you don't get to see in advance. Nobody knows when they're going to die, right? All right. So yes, call, please. You can call my dad directly. His number is 865-415-2070. And again, that's 865-415-2070.
3: And it rings to my phone, and I'll try to answer it if you call.
2: That hard deadline actually got me a little. You really can't predict when you'll need it. That's the ultimate weather you can't control.
3: That's exactly the connection, Susan. You can't control the storm, but you can absolutely have the boat ready in case one of them shows up. You know, the documents, they're basically provisioning the boat while the water's still nice and calm. And folks, let me put it the way I'd put it to my own family. You wouldn't wait 3 years to fix leaky roof, you know, over your kid's head, would you? Your family, that is your roof.
0: Let that sit in for just a second. While you're doing that, let's talk football about today's whole point. The old quarterback in me can't help but do it. All right, a quarterback, you know what you can't control? You can't control the weather. You don't control how windy it is if it's raining. You don't control if the refs blow a call. You don't control any of that. What you do control is your preparation, your footwork, your decision-making, and the great ones obsess over exactly that and completely ignore the stuff that they can't touch. Learning to control what you can and what you can't, well, that's what determines whether or not you're going to be a good quarterback. The bad ones stand on the sideline, pointing at the sky, complaining about the wind, saying if this would have happened, then that would happen. And you know what? And the market, that's the wind that's going to blow no matter what any of us say about it.
3: So I got a question. Did you used to practice your footwork?
0: All the time.
3: Really?
0: Obsessive preparation. Preparation, what was this quote? True confidence comes from pure preparation.
2: So when I see a scary headline about interest rates or a sell-off, the move is to do nothing dramatic. Honestly, that feels wrong to me, like I should be reacting somehow. Doing nothing feels almost lazy.
3: So here's your Smarter in 60 Seconds session, Susan. Well, that's a lot of S's, isn't it? So investors, they have this tendency to be drawn into the market as it goes up. And then they get scared out of it when it starts to fall, which is absolutely the backwards way of doing this. This is not how you're supposed to build wealth. Trying to time when the next interest rate move is going to take place is like trying to time the tide in the ocean with a stopwatch. You know, you're just exhausting yourself, and you're going to mess up the whole trip.
0: That's a perfect setup for where we're headed next, Jerry, because if the weather's off the table, and it is, the obvious question becomes, okay, what can I actually control? When we come back, we're going to put our hands on the four parts of the boat you absolutely can control. 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
0: 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It's me, Eric Ainge. Quick recap, guys. Segment one was all about the weather, the markets, the rates, the headlines that you cannot control. So quit losing sleep over the forecast. You have no control over it. Now we get to the good part, the boat that we've been talking about. Trim the boat. There are exactly four things in your hands, and Jerry Goodman is taking the helm on this one. Real quick, for anybody just joining us, Jerry, the 43-year vet certified financial planner who runs the Money In-House along with Jared Hubbard, Megan's CPA husband. Megan, his daughter, the teacher, who is also with us here, taking the complicated things, making it easy. And Susan, newest member of the team, and her voice right here in studio. Jerry, take the wheel.
3: Here we go, and thank you, Eric. So here's the frame. The same four things that decide whether you cross an ocean safely are the same four things that drive your retirement. First, trim. That's your advisory fees, okay? The route. That's basically being selective. The stocks that you actually choose to own. Provisioning, you know, that's your preparation, your plan, and your documents. And then finally, you have the crew. You know, that's your behavior, whether you panic or whether you basically stay disciplined in some sort of a crisis. Notice something. Not one of those four is the weather. Every single one, basically, it's a choice.
2: Trim, route, provisioning, crew. That is a whole lot of boat words for one segment. Can you keep tying them back so a landlubber like me actually keeps up?
0: I'll be your translator, babe. That's literally my job at this table. Trim is fees. Route is the stocks they pick. Provisioning is the planning and the paperwork. And crew is whether you keep your head when things get rough. Four boat words, four things you actually can control. Every time Jerry drops a boat word, I'm going to throw the money word right behind it. Boom, boom, boom.
2: Let's start with trim, because fees are the thing I understand the least. Everybody on the radio says fees matter, but 1% just doesn't sound scary to me. Why should I care that much about one little percent?
3: Because, Susan, fees are one part of investing that can be absolutely guaranteed, okay? Your returns, those are pretty uncertain, but your costs aren't. See, a fee is the headwind that blows against your boat every single day, even in a good market and a bad market. You know, whether your advisor is doing anything useful with all that or not, it doesn't really matter. And here's where this really gets genuinely painful. Most people are paying that same job twice and have no idea this is happening.
2: Twice? How do you even pay for the same thing twice without noticing it?
3: So it's a setup, and we're going to call this, well, that's what it's called, the mutual fund advisory account. And it's one of the most under-discussed ripoffs in modern retirement. You're paying your advisor an advisory fee. It's usually maybe from 1 to 1.5% a year. But the thing basically he's putting you in are mutual funds, maybe exchange-traded funds. And these are investments that they're already charging their own internal expenses, their own 12b1 fee, their own internal trading costs, all of that sort of thing. So you're basically paying your advisor for advice, and what he's doing, you're paying a mutual fund company, let's say, to do something that looks an awfully like the same job. You know, two layers of fees, sometimes three, it's all stacked right on top of each other.
2: So I'm getting charged by my advisor and then charged again inside the funds he picked for me, and nobody ever hands me one single bill that shows me all of it added up?
1: Nobody ever hands you that bill. And honestly, the December part is what should make people really angry. Every December, those funds hand you a capital gains distribution, a tax bill for trades the fund manager made on stocks you never personally chose. You can lose money in the fund that year and still get a tax bill in the mail. It is possible. You're not steering. You're a passenger getting charged for the captain's joyride.
2: Wait, I can be down for the year and still owe taxes on it. That feels like a prank somebody's playing on me.
3: It's not a prank, Susan. It's just December. It's the way it works. It's the tax code. And it happens to people every single year. And the deeper problem underneath all of this is the inflexibility. That's a big word, isn't it? So inside a lot of these structures, a committee meets, say, once a month, maybe to think about possibly changing a position. Now, for our portfolios, Jared and I manage these in-house. And basically, we can do this based on whatever's going on that particular day in the market. We can make changes, whatever the opportunity happens to be. So, for example, when the AI software hit, basically the earlier part of 2026, you know, we didn't sit around waiting for a committee decision. We bought some very quality companies when they're down, when they were temporarily on sale. And now here we are 2 or 3 months later, and we're seeing the benefits of this and why we're up 17% through the end of May.
0: 17.8.
3: Exactly. And it's, and we're not even, well, we're only through 5 months of the year. So same thing during the Iran conflict, when we basically play the travel side on one direction and the oil side on the other.
2: Okay, but what does in-house actually mean, though? Because I hear that word, and I'm not totally sure what it's telling me. Is that really that different from how everybody else does it?
1: It's a big difference. In-house means Jared, my husband, and Jerry, my dad, are the ones actually making the decisions and pulling the trigger right there, not a committee somewhere in another state. When the storm hits, a flexible boat changes course in the moment. A locked-in one just takes the wave. We can trim a position, add to a bargain, or sit in cash and wait. That morning, not next month after a meeting.
2: So the speed is the whole edge. While the committee's still scheduling the meeting, you've already moved.
3: That's it exactly. By the time the big firm's investment committee agrees on what they want to do, the sale is usually over. So flexibility is not a luxury in this business. You know, it's the entire point of being able to steer your own boat and do it rather quickly.
2: So when the sell-off hit with the software stocks, you're telling me you were actually buying while everybody else was selling? That takes some real nerve when the whole screen is bright red.
0: No, that's the entire game. They're buying the fear, not the hype. Picture a quarterback in a two-minute drill. The clock's running, crowd screaming, everybody in the building, everyone's panicking. The great ones slow down at the exact moment everyone else is speeding up. That kind of calm is a skill, and it's worth real money when the market's on fire. The sell-off is the loud crowd. It doesn't change the play call. You have to remain calm.
3: So were you calm during the two-minute drill?
0: Oh, yeah, absolutely.
3: Just checking.
0: I mean, I didn't always like succeed, but I was never panic or freaking out. You know, sometimes you make a bad play.
1: So also, every one of those moves actually feeds the 2% goal we talked about back in segment one. Remember, the 2%, that $485,000 over 20 years, comes from four places. Comes from lower fees, avoiding funds, less diversification, and more selectivity. Trimming a mutual fund advisory account out of your life hits the first two of those four directly. Past performance is no guarantee of future results, though, and returns can vary by the account.
0: And just to anchor the proof for anybody who tuned in a little bit late, last year at Tennessee Wealth Management, we averaged 36.3% net of fees versus 13% for the Dow. And over 7 years, we're talking 16.7% a year versus 10.1 for the Dow. Yes, past performance is no guarantee of future results, and returns vary by account. Sure. Now, here's a football way to see those four controllables, those things that you actually have control over. Championship teams do not win on trick plays and Hail Marys. They win by blocking and tackling, ball security, not committing dumb penalties, the boring controllable fundamentals that nobody puts on a highlight reel. That's what wins consistently. Fees, selectivity, behavior, preparation. That's your blocking and tackling, and it wins a whole lot more in retirement than any stock tip ever has.
2: Okay, give me a real example of the fee thing, though. Like an actual person, what does this look like when somebody finally sits down and checks?
3: Sure. Picture a couple who comes in and they're convinced that they're paying, say, 1%, because that's the number that's printed on their statement and that's what they agree to. Now, when you look inside the funds, there's another whole maybe percentage point buried in expense ratios and trading costs they've never seen, okay? So they thought they were paying 1, maybe they're paying 2, maybe even more than that. So over on a serious portfolio, that gap, it turns into tens of thousands of dollars a year going strictly right outside the boat. And once you actually see it, you can't unsee it.
2: Tens of thousands a year? That's not a fee anymore. That's like a slow leak in the hole.
0: Hey, no, babe, that is a perfect way to put it. A leak you can't see is still sinking the boat. And the wild part is, it's the most controllable thing on the entire list. You can't make the market go up, but you can absolutely patch a leak. That's the difference between weather and boat in one single sentence.
2: Okay, so if our fees are a leak and the behavior is the crew, what's the single most common mistake that you see? Like the one people get wrong over and over and over again?
0: I'll let them give you the technical version, but from where I sit, It's that people grade the weather instead of the boat. They'll fire an advisor before the market had a rough year. That's blaming the rain on the kicker. And they'll happily keep an advisor who's quietly leaking 2% a year just because the market floated everybody up and away. Wrong scoreboard entirely.
2: That hits a little close to home, honestly. I've definitely judged an account by whether the number went up and never once by what it actually cost me to get there. Nobody ever taught me to even ask that second question.
0: Well, nobody teaches it because nobody selling you the funds wants you even asking about it. But that's the whole flip. Stop asking, did it go up, and start asking, what did it cost me, and could I have done better somewhere else? Asking the right questions. Up is not the same thing as good. A rising tide floated every boat in the harbor. The real question is, how much water quietly leaked out of yours along the way?
2: So a good year can actually hide a genuinely bad deal. The market goes up, everybody's happy. And meanwhile, the leak is still running the whole time. That's almost scarier than a down year because nobody's even looking for it.
0: And that's the quiet killer. A bull market is a fantastic cover for a leaky boat. It's like winning ugly in football. The scoreboard says W, but the film shows you that you got away with murder and you got lucky. Eventually, the film catches up to everybody.
2: Honestly, this is exactly the kind of thing I'd want to bring my own statement in and ask about. Is the workshop the right place for that? Or is that too in the weeds for a group setting?
1: It's the perfect place, and it is never too in the weeds. Same details. Chesapeake's on Parkside Drive, 6 o'clock, once a month, with a meal and that 60-page workbook you'll actually keep in use. Bring your statements and your questions. And yes, Eric's signed football is still up for grabs. Ooh. It's a classroom environment. Come find out exactly how your own boat is trimmed.
0: And it's free, which is becoming a real theme for everybody on this show, which reminds me, let's circle back to the estate planning thing for a second. I think free and I think estate planning, same idea.
1: Yeah, just a quick reminder so nobody forgets it's even on the table. That complete set of estate planning documents that we talked about earlier is genuinely free. And all it takes to get the ball rolling is a 5-minute phone call. You don't have to be a client, you don't have to attend the workshop, and you don't have to come into the office. It's provisioning the boat before you leave the dock, and we'll come right back into that into segment 3 and talk more.
2: So fees are the trim, selectivity is the route, but you keep coming back to behavior as a crew. Why would my own behavior matter that much if the strategy is already a good one? Doesn't a good plan kind of just run itself?
3: You know, because the best boat in the world, it can still sink if you have the crew that's all panicky, Susan. The market often looks the riskiest right at the moment that that small investor, we call them the odd lot crowd, are piling in the market at the fastest. When everybody's in the backyard barbecue is suddenly handing you stock tips, that's usually late in the game, not early. The disciplined crew does the unglamorous thing. They keep trimming, holding the route, you know, never let the crowds grab the wheel. In other words, you can't let your emotions affect your decisions. And if everybody else is piling into the market, maybe you should be doing the opposite.
1: And that discipline is exactly why buying during fear events works so well for the people who can stomach it. COVID in 2020, the banking crisis in 2023, the tariff scare in 2025, the software sell-off in Iran just this year. And it's the same playbook every single time. The crew that stayed calm bought quality on sale while everyone else was throwing perfectly good companies overboard. Dividend growth companies at the core, the DSIP list, picked up when they were cheap, not when they were popular.
2: So the panic itself is the opportunity for a calm crew. The scary headline is actually when the bargains show up at the dock.
3: Now you're thinking like a captain instead of just a passenger. The wave that terrifies one boat is the same wave that a prepared basic boat just kind of rides right over. Fear, most of the time, is simply over people handing you some sort of discounted stock price.
2: I think the hardest part of all of this is doing the opposite of the crowd. Everything in me wants to run for the exit when everyone else is running.
0: Of course it does. That's just human nature. That's the crowd noise in a hostile stadium. But the play call doesn't change just because the crowd suddenly got loud. Discipline is really just deciding what you'll do before the noise ever starts. That's why you write it down ahead of time instead of improvising with the panic.
2: So I guess discipline isn't really some personality trait that you're born with. It's more like a plan you wrote down back when you were calm and clear-headed, and then you just follow the note you left yourself when it gets scary.
0: No, that's it exactly. Calm is a decision you make in advance, not a feeling you try to summon in the middle of the storm. Write the play down, run the play. Crowd noise, they don't get a vote.
3: So let me ask something, and I want you to actually answer this in your own head as a listener, okay? You compare everything else, cars, phones, the price of gas, just across the street, What are you waiting for on this?
0: We want you to ponder that question for a moment, because most people have never once compared their advisor's fees or returns to another option. They've just kind of always stayed put. Well, things are fine, right? Fine does all the work in that sentence. When we come back, we'll put the whole thing together, the captain's checklist, what's a wave you ignore, and what's the boat you fix this month. Don't go anywhere. You're dialed in here to the Organized Investor Show, brought to you by Tennessee Wealth Management, and we're heading on down the river.
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0: 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It's me, Eric Ainge, your host of this. Let's do a recap, guys. The weather you can't control, the boat you can. And that boat has four parts: fees, selectivity, behavior, and preparation. So this final stretch is the practical one, the captain's checklist. Megan is going to lead us home on how you actually tell a wave from the boat. Here's your quick reintro to all of us. Megan Hubbard, Jerry Goodman, my wife Susan Ainge, all of us right here. Megan, take it home, set hut.
1: Thank you, Eric. Here's the whole checklist in one sentence. Before every passage on the water, a good captain asks one question about everything on the boat. Is this a wave or is this a boat? A wave is something happening to you that you cannot control. It's a scary headline, a down month, a Fed meeting. You note it, you let it pass under the hull, and you move on with your day. The boat is something you can actually adjust. That's your fees, what you own, your plan, and your own nerve. Most people spend 90% of their worry on the waves and almost none on the boat. Flip that ratio and your entire retirement changes.
2: I love that, but I'll be honest, in the moment, everything feels like the boat. When my account drops, it feels like something I personally did wrong.
0: Well, that's the trick of it. A down month feels personal, but it's just weather hitting everybody's boat at the same time. The scoreboard doesn't know your name, babe. A great defense, yeah, they give up a long touchdown. Then they line right back up. They don't go rewrite the entire playbook at halftime because they gave up that long touchdown or one bad drive. One wave is not a verdict on your whole boat.
2: Okay, give me something I can actually do this week. If I'm sitting at my kitchen table tonight, what is the very first thing on the checklist? I want a real assignment, not a concept.
1: Pull one statement and find one number. What did you pay in total fees last year in real dollars? Not the percentage, the actual dollars. Most people cannot answer that, and that's not a personal failing. It's just kind of by design. If you can't find it anywhere, that's your answer. And that's the item on the checklist that should be number one. Item number two, look at your actual 7-year return and ask whether it even beat a simple benchmark. Item number three, do you have a current estate document? Yes or no, as of today, are those documents in existence in your holdings, in your possession?
2: And if my honest answer to all three is I have no idea, because that might be most people listening, including me, a year ago.
1: Then congratulations, you've just found out your three waves that should be turned into what are your focus, which is on the boat, the things that you can control. I have no idea is not a character flaw, okay? It's just an unopened drawer. The whole point of the checklist is that every one of those is fixable in an afternoon, not a forecast you have to nail perfectly.
0: And notice none of those three items require you to predict a single thing. You're not guessing where rates go. You're just opening the drawer and looking. That's a Tuesday night job, not a crystal ball. And I love that because it takes the whole thing off the TV and it puts it back right there on the kitchen table.
2: Okay, that actually makes me feel a lot better because the list felt overwhelming for a second there. When you put it that way, it's three drawers, not a whole home renovation. And I think that overwhelm is exactly why people freeze and just do nothing at all.
0: Three drawers, not a renovation. I'm stealing that line, babe. And that's the reframe that actually gets people up off the couch. A renovation you put off for a decade. Three drawers you can open before bed tonight. Small and finishable beats big and scary every time.
2: You know, I think I've been treating my money like a weather app. I refresh it 5 times a day and somehow feel a little worse every single time I look. Nothing actually changed. I just kept staring at the gauge. Maybe the real move is to check the boat on a schedule and then close the app.
0: Now you sound like a captain. A good captain checks the instruments on a schedule. They don't stare at the gauge every 30 seconds. Refreshing that app all day is just letting the weather live in your pocket. Set a time to look, and then live your actual life.
2: Okay, I'm going to try that this week. One scheduled look, and then the phone goes face down. Honestly, that might be the hardest single item on the whole checklist for me. The boat stuff is easy. It's the staring I can't seem to quit.
0: You and just about everybody else, right? The discipline is the workout, not the spreadsheet. And that's the exact muscle that carries the entire trip. Anyone can pull a statement once. Staying calm for 7 years, that's the championship habit.
3: So let me tell you about the practical one that almost no one was ever going to tell you about. It's called the Roth conversion window. So again, let's call this a smarter in 60 seconds kind of segment. Those years when you, between when you retire and when you actually have to start taking out those required distributions at 73, those can be the lowest tax years of your entire life, okay? You're not working, may not have a lot of income. That's when you want to do this. It's a window where you can basically move money out of your traditional IRA into a Roth IRA at a time, at a very tax advantage kind of point when your rates are lower. See, most people, they're going to sail right through that and end up at age 73 and start taking it out at that point in time because they have to. And this could be one of the most valuable parts of your entire retirement trip.
2: Okay, and how would I even know if I'm sitting in one of those windows right now? That sounds exactly like the kind of thing you'd find out 5 years too late.
0: And that's precisely why the checklist beats the forecast every time. You don't have to predict the window. You just have to look up from the weather long enough to check the calendar. It's like the play clock. You don't guess it. You just glance up at it. I think a lot of people look past that. When you walk around the stadium beforehand, Jerry, you're walking around, you look at where those play clocks are so you know. And they can tell in one short conversation whether the water's open for you guys or whether it's not.
2: See, that is exactly the thing I would never even know to ask about. Is that what you mean when you say provision before you leave the dock?
1: That is exactly it. The waves get all the attention, but the trip is won at the dock, okay, before you ever cast off. Provisioning is the boring, controllable work. The fees you cut, the plan you build, the documents you finish, and the windows you don't waste.
2: Can you give me a wave versus boat story? Like two real people who handled the exact same storm in totally different ways?
3: I'll give you the cleanest one I know of, okay? Same scary week, two different folks, okay? One calls in panic and says, sell everything, the market's dropping. That is abandoning the boat in the middle of a squall, and almost nobody who does this is ever going to basically consider this to be the right time. It's always going to be the backwards way of doing things. The other one looks at the exact same headlines and says, fine, what's on sale? Let's trim and reposition a little bit here. 5 years later, one of those is basically telling you a horror story about how they lost money because they panicked. The other one barely remembers that because they remember how much that they bought and how well they've done since then. Same ocean, completely different boats.
2: And the only thing that was different was how they behaved. Not the market, not the timing, just the crew.
0: That's the whole thing in one sentence. Same wave hit both boats. One crew panicked and one crew prepared. It's like two teams getting the same bad weather on game day. One uses it as an excuse. One uses it as an advantage. And the film never lies about which is which. It's obvious.
2: So if I could only fix one thing this whole year, what would it actually be? Give me the priority, not the whole list.
0: Yeah, I'd plug the leak you can actually measure first, the fees, and then get the paperwork done while it's still calm. One of those is costing you money every single day. The other one has a deadline that you don't see coming. Everything else can honestly wait for a quieter week. Boat first, weather never. And let's make sure nobody's driving off just yet. Segment one was the weather you learn to ignore. Segment two, the four parts of the boat you trim. Segment three, the checklist you actually run at your own kitchen table. Same umbrella the entire way. Control the boat, not the ocean.
2: I really like hearing it all stacked up like that at the end. Weather, boat, checklist. It finally feels like one single idea instead of a pile of random tips. That's the part I think I'll actually remember tomorrow morning.
0: And that's the whole goal. One idea you can carry right out the door with you. If you remember nothing else from the hour, remember, you can't control the ocean, you can't control the boat. Every single thing we said today is right on that hook.
3: And the reason we can be so calm about the waves is the boat has basically been built right from the very beginning. See, last year, the accounts we managed, we were up 36.3%. Yes, that was 36.3% net of any kind of fees versus the Dow, which was up 13%. And over the seven-year period, we're averaged 16.7% a year. The Dow was at 10.1. Pretty big difference. As through the end of May this year, if you're wondering how are we doing so far with a great year last year, through the end of May, we're up 17.8% for the first 5 months of the year. The Dow's up 6. So we're not triple the Dow, but we're close. Now, as we've said many times, past performance doesn't guarantee future results. Returns are going to vary by account, by particular individual account and investment objectives, all of that. But this edge that we're showing you, this isn't luck. You know, we have a 2% goal, which is $485,000 over a 20-year period, you know, but it's coming from the same four places: lower fees, avoiding mutual funds, less diversification by being more selective with the investments. Right now, we have about 95 positions, 1% each. We run all of this in-house with Jared, my son-in-law, and I, and we basically are able to move when opportunities, when they show up. That's what we do.
2: Hearing those numbers one more time, the calm actually makes a lot more sense to me now. It's so much easier to ignore a scary week when that seven-year picture is sitting there steady underneath you. The track record is kind of the keel of the whole boat, isn't it?
0: And that's a great way to put it. The keel is the heavy part down low that keeps you upright when the wind hits. That's exactly why they repeat the numbers. And that's exactly why we repeat the numbers, by the way. Not to brag, but to remind you the boat is sound when the water gets rough. A steady seven-year line is the thing that lets you sleep through the storm instead of pacing on the deck. And if you want the whole checklist walked through in person with us, that's exactly what the workshops are for. I love these. Chesapeake's Parkside Drive, 6 o'clock, once a month. You get a meal, a good meal, 60-page workbook that's valuable, and an hour of plain English answers that you can actually ask yourself, that we talk about. We tell you what we do, like right here on the show, but it's in person, and it's us, and you get to meet us. You can sign up. It's free. 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And again, it's a classroom, not a sales dinner. No white tablecloth ambush waiting for you at the end of the night. Just us.
2: Before we run out of time, can we come back to the estate planning piece one last time? Because that sounds like the single biggest item on the whole checklist that people just skip.
1: It's the one most people skip, and it's actually the one with the hardest deadline of anything we've talked about today. So here's the reinforced quick and clean version. It's completely free. It starts with a 5-minute phone call, and you do not have to be a client. You don't have to attend the workshop. You don't even have to come into the office if you don't want to. That is the entire ask. Just one short phone call with us.
3: And I mentioned just before the show, we actually got a phone call earlier today. A person called me up from Gatlinburg. Hello to him. And the phone call wasn't 5 minutes. I'm sorry to say it was 15. But we sent him a link. He's off on his own. He's probably going to call us with a few questions along the way. It's that simple.
2: And on that 5-minute phone call, what actually happens? Because I'll be honest, part of me is nervous it turns into a sales pitch the second I dial the number. That's the exact same thing that kept me from calling about stuff like this before.
0: I had the same worry. And it's genuinely the opposite. All right. They ask a couple quick questions to figure out whether you're in the 95% group that had a simple situation, has something simple, or if you're in the 5% group and you may need an actual flat fee attorney. That's basically the whole call. There's no pitch waiting for you at the end because remember, we don't make any money on this. So there's literally nothing to sell you. It might be the least salesy phone call that you make all year.
3: So here's that, what are you waiting for kind of comment that we like to make? And we want you to chew on this, okay? If you're waiting on this to get any cheaper, any less expensive than this, folks, it physically can't,
0: free.
3: Okay? It can't because, what do we say? The free, that is the floor. It can't go any lower than that, can it?
0: No, and you sit with that for just a second. Free is the floor. Here's your football version, and then we'll bring it all the way home. Great teams script their first 10 or 15 plays before kickoff and rehearse the 2-minute drill until it's pure muscle memory, right? It's preparation. They don't improvise the most important moments of the game. Prepare them in advance and while everything is still calm. Your estate documents, your fees, your plan, that's your pregame script. You don't want to be drafting the 2-minute drill in the middle of an actual emergency, guys.
2: That really lands, because the emergency is exactly where you can't think straight. You want all the hard stuff already decided long before the storm ever hit. Honestly, a year ago, I think I would have just kept waiting. What finally flips it for the people who actually pick up the phone?
0: They stop waiting for a perfect moment. That's never. It's not coming. There's no kickoff whistle for this stuff. No one's going to tap you on the shoulder and tell you that it's time. The only signal you're going to get is the guy on the radio telling you that it's free, us, and that it takes 5 minutes, us. So consider this the whistle.
1: And that's the entire show in one single picture, really. You can't control the ocean. The storm comes when it comes, on its own schedule, not yours. But the captain who trimmed the boat, picked the route, provisioned at the dock, and kept a calm crew gets to the other side. The one who stood on the dock yelling at the clouds does not.
0: All right, so here we go. Here's your two numbers as we head out today. And thanks for listening to us again. We really do appreciate that, guys. For the workshop, you call 865-415-2058. 415-2058, or go to theorganizedinvestor.com, super simple. 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
3: Vol.
0: 865-415-2070, again, is how you do that. 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Guys, stop staring at the weather. Go trim your boat. That's the show today. 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
9: I'm Bill Hemmer, and these are the most impactful moments in American history. It was the summer of 1969, and on a dairy farm in upstate New York, a sea of people gathered together for 3 days of peace and music. The Woodstock Music Art Fair was a miraculous success born out of chaos. The tiny town of Bethel had gotten ready for 50,000 attendees, but instead, they were greeted by 400,000 individuals from all over America. Independent artists like Carlos Santana became household names. Others like Janis Joplin, The Who, Jimi Hendrix, and the Grateful Dead cemented themselves as rock icons. The festival...
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10: New attacks in Iran from the U.S. I'm Ann Carrick, Fox News. The White House calling it punishment after two U.S. service members are killed. Fox's Chanley Painter.
11: The U.S. launching an eighth straight night of strikes against Iran. CENTCOM says it hit multiple Iranian targets, including air defense facilities, weapons storage sites, and IRGC forces linked to the attack in Jordan that killed two U.S. service members Friday. Another U.S. soldier is still missing. These mark the first American military deaths since March. In total, 16 service members have been killed and over 430 wounded since the conflict began on February 28th. President Trump reacting to the latest deaths, saying in part, it's a very sad thing. He went on to add, we're never allowing Iran to have a nuclear weapon.
10: CENTCOM reports more than 50,000 U.S. service members still operating across the Middle East. UK Labour Party head Andy Burnham is set to become his country's prime minister Monday. He's already offering an idea of what he's hoping to accomplish. Fox's Stephanie Bennett reports from London.
12: Nicknamed the King of the North, Andy Burnham, the former mayor of Greater Manchester, promising greater public control of essential services and new powers for regional governments, signaling a shift to the left from outgoing Prime Minister Keir Starmer. Burnham's office said he also wants to scrap plans for a government-issued digital ID that would have tackled illegal immigration, but also eventually allow people to manage childcare or tax returns. And there's also suggestions for new oil and gas drilling in the North Sea, which could be a sticking point as his party's 2024 manifesto pledged to honor existing exploration licenses but not issue new ones. But he's facing pressure for new licenses from conservatives, the Reform UK Party, and even abroad.
10: President Trump repeatedly has urged the UK to expand oil and gas drilling in the North Sea while criticizing its renewable energy policies. Outgoing Prime Minister Keir Starmer resigned last month after serving less than 2 years in office. 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
10: Tens of millions of Americans along the East Coast still are under severe weather threats today after torrential rains already drenched much of the region. Fox Weather's Adam Klotz has details.
25: It was a soggy afternoon yesterday across much of the East Coast, the Northeast, the Mid-Atlantic. That is a little bit of good news, though, because the air quality a whole lot better. All of that heavy smoke had really kind of pooled up here from the Mid-Atlantic up to the Northeast. Things are looking pretty good. That doesn't mean the wildfires are out, right? Those are back in Canada. And that wildfire smoke has again settled closer to its original source. And that is back across the Midwest, just north of Minnesota, north of Wisconsin. That's going to be the area that has to deal with this the longest. For the rest of us, it's all about those winds blowing it in. Now, for the weather that's coming up, portions of more like the deep south, the southeastern United States, could see a couple of storms again this afternoon.
10: Some places could see up to 3 inches of rain. More than 200,000 customers lost power because of yesterday's storms. Argentina and Spain are facing off for the 2026 FIFA World Cup final at New York, New Jersey this afternoon. Fox's Brian Yenes in New Jersey with the latest.
26: What's being called the greatest World Cup ever is ending with a heavyweight matchup, Argentina versus Spain. And for the first time ever in a World Cup final, it's the European reigning champions against South America's reigning champions. The excitement ahead of the final today is incredible. Fans, mostly from Argentina, packed Times Square yesterday, shooting off fireworks, cheering. By the looks of it, New York, New Jersey Stadium will feel a lot like a home game for Argentina. For the first time ever, the World Cup champions will receive exclusive, custom-made championship rings alongside the trophy. Exactly 2,026 rings will be made, 30 for the champions. The rest will be available for fans to purchase.
10: Also for the first time, today's final match will feature a halftime show with big-name artists like Shakira, Justin Bieber, and Madonna, among other performers. I'm Ann Carrick, and this is Fox News.
1: When it's not raining on Sunday, you'll feel the humidity as temperatures climb into the upper 80s to near 90. Showers and storms will develop and become more widespread with some heavy downpours into the afternoon. Overnight Sunday into your Monday, showers and storms continue. And then Monday, more showers and storms with partly sunny skies. From the WVLT First Alert Weather Center, I'm meteorologist Kyle Granger.
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18: Hey folks, welcome to Plan the Day on Tomorrow. 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Thank you so much for taking time out of your day to listen to us on one of our many radio shows in the Southeast and are watching us on YouTube or Facebook Live. We do appreciate you guys so much and hope you are getting everything out of the show that we are intending to give you. And that is just pure financial education. Doesn't matter if you're 25, 65, or 95. We're here to help you in any way we can. And we really base the show purely on educational information, just trying to help you guys in any way that makes more sense for you when it comes to retirement planning. And in here today, we're missing somebody. I got Bobby Futch in here with me. Tim is missing in action.
20: He's MIA this morning. How you doing, Gary?
18: He said his allergies are killing him.
20: Yeah, he's in the office.
18: He'd probably sound like, I don't know. Who'd he sound like if he was in here talking?
20: Yeah, that's probably good he's not on the radio right
18: now. But he is here working, which is a good thing. But Tim, we miss you, buddy. But Bobby, me and Bobby were chatting this morning before the show, and Bobby's got a... got a new one at the home that's not sleeping so good.
20: Oh, yeah, Benji there, he's on a little tear. He's just turned 4 months old, and, man, I think we probably got 3-4 hours sleep last night. So anybody got any ideas? We've tried a bunch of them, how to get a four-month-old back to sleep. You just let us know. Drop in the comments.
18: Yeah. So comment on YouTube or Facebook or call us and give Bobby some information on how to help their baby sleep better.
20: We're looking for right now.
18: Let me throw those phone numbers out there really quick. We have an office here in Chattanooga, Tennessee. We got one in Knoxville, Tennessee. Here in Chattanooga, 423-710-9199. Up in Knoxville, 865-951-7526. So, Bobby, I was thinking about, what do we want to talk about today? I was looking at some stuff yesterday, and, we always talk about different vehicles, different tools, all these different things people can take advantage of, which I'm sure that'll come up today. But I started looking at some of the headlines that we've seen over the last several years, or I'm sorry, the last several weeks. And I've got one in front of me that just came out yesterday that you and I are going to talk about. But I want to talk about some different headlines out there, and I kind of put you and I on the hot seat, so to speak. But something I think is important for everybody to know. A lot of people are intimidated to come and work with a firm like ours. Maybe they don't think they have enough money. Maybe they just are overwhelmed when it comes to financial planning and retirement planning, and they get nervous about different things. But would you just take a few minutes for our listeners out there, and it just explain, if someone walks through the door at Guardian Investment Advisors here in Chattanooga, up in Knoxville with Brogan, what's the very first thing you want to know about that person?
20: Yeah, we're just going to have a quick conversation about what their goals are, right? For a lot of our folks that we talk to, that's, retirement. But, there's also short-term goals, want to pay down some debt, want to put grandkids through college, that sort of thing. Just kind of figure out what makes you tick. Right. And it's just a conversation.
18: Yeah.
20: And that's really one of my favorite parts of my job is just sitting down and figuring out, what people want to do, what are their goals in life. But that's really, it's just a conversation, because if we don't have that conversation about you and your family first, I don't know how to get to you where you want to be. Right.
18: And you got to know everything.
20: That's right.
18: One of the things, and let's just throw this out there, one of the things we always ask folks to bring is their current statements. And if you want to Sharpie out your information, whatever, that's fine. But if we don't know the full picture of what you actually have, then it's hard for us to do planning around that, correct? I mean, yeah. we need to know what you got going on.
20: You know, that's really tough for us because we don't know how it plays with everything else, right? So you may have some 401ks, you may have some taxable brokerage accounts, you may have some CDs. You know, all of that stuff fits into the plan.
18: Yeah.
20: I always like to say it's like a jigsaw puzzle.
18: There you go.
20: You ever do jigsaw puzzles when you were a kid?
18: Sure.
20: You know, you get all the pieces out on the table and then you flip them all over and then you do the outline first. Well, that's kind of what a financial plan is. We need to make sure we know what all the pieces are to put them together to give you that complete picture.
18: I love that you bring that up because, you know, when I think about the retirement puzzle, you start with the outer edges, right?
20: That's how I do it.
18: That's how most people do it. And you get into those eternal edges, but what we have seen, you and I have been doing this a long time, Bobby. Mm-hmm. What we have seen is as you go into retirement and you're 65 and above, some of those middle pieces fall out. Some of those middle pieces don't fit anymore. So you got to have a plan that's adjustable, that's breathable.
20: Yeah, that's a good point, Gary. And it's often, you know, like we'll put a plan together, you know, now for what your current circumstances are, what your goals are, you know, what the market is allowing us and giving us right now. Some or all those things may change a year from now, 10 years from now, certainly 15, 20 years from now.
18: Right.
20: And so you got to be able to have a plan that adjusts.
18: I think that's big. Do you... When we're putting people first, let's just call it that. We're putting people first in this first meeting when they come in and see you and Tim here in Chattanooga, Brogan up in Knoxville. By putting people first, I'm assuming one of the top conversations that you have is, you know what? What are you guys worried about? What are your fears?
20: Yeah, you know, everybody's fear is a little bit different. What keeps them up at night? And so it's important that we address those concerns with folks. You know, for a lot of people in retirement, it's running out of money. You know, that's one we hear about all the time. But it can be, you know, a bunch of other things. I'm really concerned about the market. You know, the market, I think, has made a huge run. You know, people say that all the time. When is it going to, you know, come back down to earth? I don't know, right? But if that's keeping you up at night, we need to be able to figure that out. You know, being able to take care of kids. You know, we see that often now, you know, especially if you have, you know, special needs kids or grandkids, right? Children keep people up at night, you know. I know that literally, right? We talked about that earlier. But on a bigger sense, you know, those are the things that we have to address with everybody. And without having this conversation to figure out what those pain points are for every individual that walks in here, we can't really address them all. So that's part of why that conversation happens.
18: Yeah, and you brought up income planning because it's still the number one fear in America, running out of money. We're living longer. However, over the last 3, 4, or 5 years, when I've sat down with folks, something that comes up very often, as a matter of fact, pretty much all the time now, is healthcare. Mm-hmm. It's such a big component to retirement planning now. Because we are living longer, we're going to have more opportunities to get sick. Yeah. So that has to be part of the planning process.
20: Yeah, and it's so complicated, right?
18: It's so hard.
20: If we talk about Medicare is a big part of it, that's when you get to be 65. But, you know, we're working with a lot of folks here recently. It seems like we've had a lot more that are wanting to retire before 65.
18: Yeah.
20: So now you got to pick up healthcare coverage somewhere before 65.
18: Correct.
20: Right. How that works with, you know, your spouse and benefits and income, it's complicated. But to your point, people are living a lot longer.
18: Yeah.
20: And so they're worried about getting sick.
18: Yeah.
20: Medicare doesn't cover that. So now we get into long-term care coverage.
18: Mm-hmm. Expensive.
20: It can be very well. Yeah, it's expensive, right? If you have to pay out of pocket, certainly.
18: Sure.
20: But there are ways now that we can help take care of that. That's not the old school long term care contracts.
18: Traditional long term care. Yeah.
20: A lot of insurance companies are getting really good and doing asset based long term care.
18: They're amazing.
20: You have these assets. You know, a lot of times people have already saved for the long term care, or you know, they're using a fixed index annuity to take care of their income. Well, we can add long-term care benefits to a lot of those.
18: Which is really neat.
20: If you need it.
18: If, keyword.
20: If you need it, right? If you don't, it'll continue to pay that income like it's planned, or it'll continue to grow, and you can leave it to beneficiaries.
18: Yeah.
20: It's awesome. Again, this is one of those things that help people sleep better at night.
18: Yeah, if you're someone out there listening right now, income planning is on your mind, long-term care, healthcare planning is on your mind, I invite you to come in and see Tim and Bobby here in Chattanooga. Have that conversation, because without having that conversation, you're kind of running on hope. You're hoping things go well. We don't want you to run on hope in retirement. We want you to run on confidence. 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Bobby, really quick, what do you think the biggest mistake is that you guys see that pre-retirees are making right now?
20: Not understanding where their money is.
18: Okay. Right. In other words, how it's positioned.
20: Okay. And then we oftentimes see you know, an account with a handful of mutual funds in it, and people assume they're diversified. Until you dig into what those mutual funds actually own, you don't really know that. And a lot of times we'll come in and find out that somebody's not nearly as diversified as they think. So they're taking on a lot more risk as they get ready for retirement.
18: And again, we just talked about living longer. As you get older, you don't need to have as much risk in your portfolio. Do you agree with that?
20: Yeah, I agree with that. I,

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1: 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Like Bobby mentioned earlier, they're going to put your best interest first, and that's what it's all about here at Guardian Investment Advisors. Now, we talked about what that first appointment looks like here at Guardian. When we come back, we're going to dig into some headlines. And Bobby, we're going to start with this one that just came out yesterday. How to avoid blind spots of the 4% retirement rule. You don't want to miss that, guys. We'll be right back.
2: In 2020, the Dow Jones lost 37% of its value due to the pandemic crash and eventually recovered. In 2008, the Dow Jones closed more than 50% down from its previous high due to the financial subprime crisis and eventually recovered. The dot-com bubble of 2000 erased nearly 80% of value from the NASDAQ, or close to $5 trillion, and it eventually recovered. Other negative market events include the Black Monday losses of 1987, the complete market crash of 1929, and the flash crash of 2010. And those markets eventually recovered. 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
1: 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I want to give those phone numbers out one more time. Chattanooga, 423-710-9199. Up in Knoxville, 865-951-7526. Bobby and I just had a fun conversation on the first segment talking about what to expect, more or less, when you come into our offices. You know, what are we going to be looking for? What does that conversation look like? And again, it's absolutely complimentary. So I'd invite you to call one of those numbers. Come in and see Tim and Bobby here in Chattanooga. Go see Brogan up in Knoxville. Let's make sure that we have your retirement plan right on track to where you want to be. So, Bobby, let's do some fun questions here. I know you said, Gary, I'm going to throw a fun question at you, so I'm going to let you ask me first.
4: Yeah, this one I thought was really neat, and we'll have a conversation. Gary, if you could only keep one type of financial account, right? We know there's a whole bunch.
1: There's a bunch of them out there.
4: You can only keep one. Which one would it be?
1: Wow, what a great question. You know what? When you ask me that question, I think about my boys, because my boys are both around 30 years old, and I'm thinking about where they currently work right now. They got a great 401k.
4: Yeah,
1: they're getting 6% match.
4: That's awesome.
1: On their 401k. That's free money. Mm-hmm. So if I'm going to focus on someone in their early 30s, 40s, even early 50s, I do think having that 401k and taking advantage of those matching funds are great. And can I put one more on top with that same age group?
4: Sure.
1: Got to have some money in savings.
4: Oh, yeah.
1: You got to have an emergency account so you don't run up this credit card debt and all these other things. So I think my answer was geared towards younger people. Mm-hmm. And have that 401k. Make sure you're taking advantage of that matching fund. So I asked you the same question. Let's change generations. Let's say we're 50 and above.
4: Yeah, I'm going to say if I could only have one of these, and I would say even for younger folks, it may make sense for them too, but a Roth IRA.
1: Oh, 1,000%.
4: Right? Roth IRAs are just great. You know, you give up that current income tax deduction, right,
1: which
4: is kind of a bummer. But

0: What you do get, I think, is a lot more powerful. You get, tax-free growth. And then when you pull those distributions out in retirement to spend it, it's tax-free as well.
1: That's right.
0: So basically, you're prepaying taxes with Roth IRAs.
1: And the neat thing about it, going back to my answer of the 401ks, a lot of 401ks now offer a Roth option.
0: That's right. You got to be careful.
1: Younger people, a big deal.
0: Yeah, it could be a huge deal. You got to be careful if you get a match in your 401k.
1: Right.
0: Because oftentimes your employer will not match Roth contributions.
1: Most of the time, because they're not getting the tax benefit.
0: That's right. But we're seeing it more and more now.
1: Yeah.
0: So that's worth asking for. And so if you could get like a super account, you can combine our two answers.
1: Yeah.
0: Roth 401k with a match. What a slam dunk that would be.
1: Absolutely. Hey, there's something we'd like to offer you guys. We have a quiz that you can absolutely take from the comfort of your home, giaquiz.com, giaquiz.com. You can put your information into this quiz, and it'll really tell you if you're set up and you're ready to retire. So giaquiz.com, check that out. Bobby, I want to talk about this because we kind of beat this rule up a lot.
0: Mm-hmm. I think it's important, though.
1: So Wall Street Journal, July 6th. How to avoid blind spots of the 4% retirement rule. Now, before you answer, this rule came out many, many, many years ago. And we both know that when this rule came out, that bonds were paying very, very well.
0: That's right.
1: Things have changed with the 4% rule, Bobby. I'm not sure that this is the perfect scenario for anybody moving into retirement.
0: I think the 4% rule is the whole thing's a blind spot, right?
1: The whole thing's a blind spot. That's a great answer.
0: Here's the issue is when that was put together and it got popular, was you could do your asset allocation, based on your age, and you'd have equities or stocks, and then you'd have fixed income or bonds. Well, the issue with that now is that, back in the early 80s, right, if you had a mortgage back in the early 80s, it's not unheard of that you're paying 12-14% interest on a house note, right? That's absurd in today's markets.
1: Yeah.
0: Well, the reason it's come down is because the Federal Reserve since that time has lowered rates and lowered rates and lowered rates and lowered rates.
1: Sure.
0: Till, early, 5-6 years ago, we essentially hit 0% rates during COVID, right?
1: Yeah.
0: The world was going to fall apart. The economy was going to collapse. So we dropped rates almost as far as we could to spur the economy. Well, that just means that rates were so low. Now you're getting bonds that even now, as rates have ticked up slightly, a federal note is going to pay 3.5, 3.75.
1: Right.
0: Woohoo. Right.
1: Yeah, exactly.
0: And then, when those rates did spike to fight inflation after that, then your bonds lost a whole bunch of money. So if you lost 15% in bonds, which is was the historical number, and you're making 3.5, it's going to take you 5-ish years to get back to even on a bond.
1: Right.
0: Right. It's supposed to be your safe asset.
1: Right. Yeah.
0: So they're just not producing income anymore. So the 4% rule is probably more like the 2% rule now.
1: Yeah. I think there was a Wall Street Journal last year. Tristan and I actually did a video on it that the 4% rule is now the 2.1% rule.
0: Yeah.
1: So let's stick with this for a
0: minute. Let's real quick before, we're going to stick to it, but just think about what that really means. If you've managed to save $1 million in your retirement and you're doing the 2.1% rule, you're a millionaire that's spending $21,000 a year. That sounds kind of lame.
1: What's fun about that?
0: Right? But that's what that percentage rule will get you. Even if you still believe in the 40% or the 4% rule, it's 40 grand.
1: 40 grand.
0: Okay.
1: Yeah.
0: There are a lot better ways now to produce an income than the 4% rule.
1: So that was that's where I was headed. We're talking about income. So we're talking about someone retiring. And let's just say they're 66. I'm just throwing a number out there. They've got $1 million. Mm-hmm. And they're going to live on the 4% rule and pull $40,000 out a year to live on. Now, maybe they have a pension. Maybe they have a Social Security to go along with that. But something you and Tim talk about all the time. What if someone retires at 66? The market's doing well.
0: Yeah.
1: 4% rule is working. Now, all of a sudden, the market has a correction. Mm-hmm. So let's say the market drops 20%. 20%. So now, are they still pulling out the same amount of money on a decreasing asset?
0: Yeah, well, they certainly could. We'd probably suggest you not do that. But what that means is that through no fault of your own, now your income is cut by 40%.
1: Right?
0: And the bills don't get cut the same time.
1: Lifestyle doesn't get cut the same.
0: You're not going to call the power company and say, hey, Georgia Power or, Tennessee Light, I'm sorry my income went down by 40%. Can you reduce my bill by 40%?
1: Yeah.
0: Just doesn't work, right?
1: Don't work.
0: So your budget gets really tight. the neat thing about the tools we have available now are a lot of these fixed indexed annuities that we talk about.
1: Yeah.
0: They've got guaranteed payout percentages, you know, in excess of 6%, right? Some of them are 8-9%.
1: My favorite one right now is 7.5. A 7.5% guaranteed joint. I'm sorry. Let me point.
0: Yeah.
1: Joint payout. That means it's good for your life and your spouse's life.
0: So you're going to guess at a 4% rule that probably doesn't work anymore, or are you going to use one of these guaranteed payout rates?
1: But in saying that, a lot of people don't like annuities, Bobby. Sure. Okay. But we're not talking about taking your $1 million, putting all of that into a fixed indexed annuity for this income. We're only looking to take enough that million, put it into what we call our green bucket of money, into a fixed index annuity to create an income, the income that you're, what's your goal income? We're only looking to take a portion of that money and put it aside. The rest of the money you're going to leave in the market, is that correct?
0: Yeah, that's what 95% of our clients do, and that's why the conversation, you know, the meeting we had in the first segment we talked about, that's so important, right? Because I got to know what kind of income I'm trying to make up. And so we'll look at Social Security. We'll look at other pension income. If you've got rental income, that's all important. And that's all, you know, fairly guaranteed income, right? Maybe rental income's not. But if you've got a good rental history, that's pretty stable income, right? And so we're only going to use that fixed index annuity to add to that income for what you need to do to make sure your lifestyle is taken care of.
1: And in most cases, now everybody's different, but in most cases, we're looking at 25-30%. Of the $1 million, somewhere in that neighborhood that might go into the annuity?
0: Yeah, it really depends on their income goals. You know, some people love to spend money, and great, you earned it, right? So you may need a little bit more. A
1: little bit more in there.
0: A little bit more. But, you know, we were meeting with some folks yesterday, pretty much the same, you know, conversation. You know, if they've saved over $1 million, have some rental property, they're spending about $5,000 a month in retirement. You know, their Social Security covers a big portion of
1: that. Yeah, so they don't need to put a lot in there. A
0: couple $100,000 would more than take care of their guaranteed income.
1: It's funny. I'm headed to Knoxville to see a client this afternoon, and she's got right about $3 million. She's retiring at the end of this year. Bobby, we're only taking 25% of the $3 million, put into a fixed index annuity that's going to give her the income to go along with her Social Security and her pension. She's like, this is fascinating to me, because now 75% of my money is still working for me in the market. Only, you know, we wasn't trying to put 50, 60, 70% in there. We're just putting just enough to cover the income basis.
0: And everything that stays in the market is going to grow and keep up with inflation, keep up with potential taxes in the future. And if she wants to blow it out 1 year and go take her family on a trip,
1: then pull it out.
0: She's got the money available to her.
1: And it's just crazy. I think a lot of financial planning firms just make income planning complicated. 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Put your information in there. We'll also send you the book right out absolutely free. When we come back on the third segment, we're going to jump into some more articles from the Wall Street Journal that might be interesting to you, and it might be related to you when it comes to retirement planning. We'll be right back.
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1: Hey guys, welcome back to Plan the Day on Tomorrow. 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Bobby and I are just taking a couple articles from the Wall Street Journal and just talking about the different things and how they relate to you, or maybe they relate to someone you know when it comes to retirement planning. Hey, if you're out there and you're listening, you're like, these guys got some good stuff going on. Guys, just come in and see us. It's that simple. The meeting is absolutely complimentary. We would love to have a conversation with you here in Chattanooga, 423-710-9199. Up in Knoxville, 865-951-7526. And as always, you can go take our quiz, giaquiz.com, giaquiz.com. Put your information in there, and then we'll get that for you, and we'll have a conversation with you about your quiz results and see if we can help you. Bobby, I thought this article was pretty it stood out to me a lot because of how I was raised. More Americans are aging alone. And basically what this is talking about is a lot of people are entering retirement, or they get into retirement shortly after. They are without a spouse, yeah, or they don't have family nearby. And that really makes it difficult when it comes to making some of these healthcare decisions that you and I talked about in the first segment.
0: Yeah.
1: Because if someone gets sick, they don't have a spouse to take care of them. They don't have family to take care of them. Things can really get hard. Let's jump into that. What do you think surprises folks most about Medicare?
0: I think one of the big things, two things. One, Medicare is actually pretty confusing, right? If you go through all the different options, you know, unfortunately, a lot of people just, you know, pick one and move on just because they don't have somebody to walk them through the process. You know, that's why we have, you know, Tanner Moore on staff. That's all he does for our clients. So, you know, even if you already have a Medicare plan picked out, great. It renews every year, and you can come have a discussion with him about that, how it actually works. Make sure it still fits you well.
1: Yeah.
0: See if there's another option.
1: Right.
0: So the complication really confuses folks. And then a lot of people think that it does cover long-term care.
1: Yeah, and it does not.
0: It just does not. That's just a flat-out myth, right? And so talking to that Wall Street Journal article that you mentioned, we're seeing that a lot when we do long-term care planning for couples. It's not generally the spouse that passes first that needs that coverage.
1: That's right.
0: Right. Generally, it's us men that are going to pass away first. You know, we're going to get sick. Most people want to stay in their home.
1: Yeah.
0: And if you can do that, usually our wives will take care of us.
1: Correct. Right,
0: until we pass. Well, here's the problem with that is that not only is your wife, you know, lost her spouse, but then if she ends up getting sick, who's going to take care of her? And so having a benefit, a long-term care benefit, to be able to have extra money to have people come in the house and help her, or, you know, if she, God forbid, does have to go into a facility.
1: Yeah.
0: It's usually always the surviving spouse that needs to rely on the cash more.
1: Yeah.
0: And people often overlook that.
1: Yeah, and it's something, I mean, even if you do have children nearby,
0: yeah,
1: the stress that if mom or dad need long-term care, the stress it puts on the kids, I mean, again, I live this, and that's hardcore.
0: Yeah.
1: I mean, you don't want to put that stress on your children.
0: No, yeah, and a lot of people say exactly that. Listen, I don't want my children to have to care for me. you know, most children would help, obviously.
1: Sure,
0: we love our
1: sure.
0: parents. But again, people just don't realize how much of an emotional and physical stressor that is, you know, caring for aging parents, you know, especially if they're sick.
1: And something else I want to bring up is, you know, just discussions about healthcare in general. I mean, inflation.
0: Yeah.
1: We're living longer than expected. Higher healthcare costs. 70% of us need some type of long-term care. That stat blows me away. Mm-hmm. And if you're, God forbid, one of those 70% of people, if you're not prepared, I don't care if you got $1 million, $2 million, $3 million, it can get wiped out quick.
0: It goes fast. You know, if you need full skill care nursing facilities, $10,000 a month plus, yeah. you know, here in the Chattanooga area, at least, Knoxville is probably more expensive than that as you get into bigger cities.
1: Mm-hmm.
0: Well, here's the thing is like, unless you sell your house and move into a facility, you know, all your other expenses don't just go away because you need long-term care, right? That's
1: yeah.
0: usually $10,000 on top of whatever else you were spending in retirement. $120,000 a year. If you're not expecting that and have a plan for it, it can be absolutely detrimental.
1: So let's talk about this, Bobby. You brought it up earlier, just a few minutes ago. Most people would prefer to mm-hmm. be taken care of at home.
0: Yeah.
1: Okay. What we've seen a lot with traditional long-term care policies, and as a matter of fact, even some of the fixed indexed annuities out there yes. with their income or their doubler, what we call them on there, you have to be confined mm-hmm. into a home to get that benefit.
0: That's right.
1: Well, if most people are wanting to be taken care of at home, let's talk about how important some of these programs that you and I talk to people about. They're ADL driven. Activities of Daily Living Skills. If you fail two of those
0: mm-hmm.
1: and we get a letter from the doctor, they'll give you the money. It's paid directly to you. You do not have to be in a home.
0: Yeah, and that works one of two ways. So if you have more of like an accumulation product, you know, an annuity that's there for safe growth, and you fail two of those ADLs, they'll just give you all your money back.
1: All your money after 1 year. You got a 1 year waiting period.
0: Yeah. And the odds that you're going to not be sick
1: yeah.
0: and then in less than 1 year need
1: right.
0: that is very low.
1: Very low.
0: They'll just give you all your money back, plus all the bonus you got if you got one in that product and all your earnings.
1: All the interest, the principal, everything.
0: They give it all back to you. And then if it's more of an income style
1: right.
0: FIA, which we use a lot, we talked about last segment, you know, two of those ADLs you fail, they can, some of these will double your income, you know, up to 5 years to help you care for that. But the biggest point that you're trying to make, and I hope everybody hears, is that most of these are cash to you.
1: Yeah.
0: It gets put in your checking account.
1: Yeah.
0: Right? You can spend it however you want to spend it. There's that traditional long-term care is, you know, usually you get a bill from a facility, you pay the bill, you get a receipt, and then you have to send it off to the insurance company. The insurance company will take 2 or 3 weeks to approve it and get you money back. You might get reimbursed before it's time to pay next month's.
1: Or you might not.
0: Or you might not, right? Wouldn't it be much easier just to have that money dropped into your account and
1: yeah.
0: you use it in what you see fit?
1: Yeah.
0: It's a much better way of doing it.
1: I had a lady up in Knoxville last week, and or actually 2 weeks ago, and we were talking about this same thing. She goes, listen, if I get sick, I was showing her the product you just talked about where if you fail two ADLs, they'll just send you all your money. She goes, if that happens to me, I'm cruising 365 days a year.
0: Yeah.
1: I'm going to get on a cruise ship, and I'm never getting off of it because I'll have the money, yeah. and they've got great health care. And I'm like, you know what? It's not a bad play.
0: Yeah.
1: I thought it was kind of funny. Here's a fun question I'm going to throw at you, Bobby.
0: Okay.
1: If retirement came with an owner's manual, what chapter would most people skip?
0: I think it would be this health care conversation.
1: Yeah, you know, I agree.
0: Because it doesn't necessarily feel like money.
1: Right.
0: Retirement's all about money and making sure you're not going to run out of money and this sort of thing. Healthcare, a lot of people like to put it in another bucket.
1: Sure.
0: But if you don't have your health, you know, why are you so worried about your wealth? You know, you say that all the time.
1: I do say it all the time, yeah.
0: And that's a big part of retirement is making sure you can be around to enjoy and do the things you want to do.
1: Hey, listen, if you're out there and you just have questions about Medicare, call Tanner Moore, 710-9199, 423-710-9199. Tanner can help you out. It's a complimentary meeting. So speaking of Medicare, last question for this segment. When should someone start Medicare planning?
0: Oh, boy, that's a loaded question, right? Certainly, you know, 3 or 4 months before you turn 65. It's kind of the easy one.
1: I think about a year.
0: But if you are retiring before then, you need to think about it. Right?
1: Yeah, true.
0: Because it's not just Medicare that you need to be worried about. It's just health insurance in general. And it can be complicated, and there's a lot of stuff that you need to go through and look at. So, yeah, I don't hate a year before you turn 65.
1: I mean,
0: at least figure out what your options are.
1: That's right. And because if you don't file it, I mean, that's the thing about Medicare. Maybe some of you don't know. If you don't file on time, there's penalties.
0: Yeah.
1: If you don't file the right way, there's penalties. Maybe you're still working and you don't need Medicare because you've got great health insurance at your company, but you still have to file for Medicare. I mean, there's so many rules. So again, if you're out there, you're about to turn 65, you're 64-ish years old, come in to see Tanner. It's absolutely free. 423-710-9199. If you're concerned about this long-term care situation that Bobby and I just talked about, come in to see Tim and Bobby. 423-710-9199. Up in Knoxville, go see Brogan. 865-951-7526. 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We're going to get your information. We're going to send you the book out absolutely free. Now, here's the only thing I ask. We're going to send you this book free. After you read the book, I would love for you to come in and have a conversation with Tim and Bobby here in Chattanooga. Come in and have a conversation with Brogan up in Knoxville. Let's just make sure you're set up. Let's make sure your income planning is right. Let's make sure your health care planning is right. Legacy planning, tax planning. We do all of those things in a one-stop shop here at Guardian Investment Advisors. Now, when we come back, I'm going to have a little fun with Bobby because he was not expecting this. And we're going to do what we call a lightning round. And I'm just going to start throwing questions out at Bobby to get his answers on it. So I think it's going to be a lot of fun. Again, if you'd like to come in and see Tim and Bobby, 423-710-9199. Brogan up in Knoxville, 865-951-7526. We'll be back on our last segment of Plan Today on Tomorrow. You don't want to miss it. We'll be right back.
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1: 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A couple of things I want to throw out there before we jump into this lightning round of questions with Bobby. 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Brogan up in Knoxville, 865-951-7526. 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We'll send you the book right out. If you get it, read it, come in and see the advisors. And let's make sure we have some fun planning for your retirement, which is what it's all about. All right, Bobby, you ready?
0: Let's go.
1: Would you rather have a guaranteed pension or a $2 million IRA?
0: I'll take the $2 million IRA, and then I would go make my own pension.
1: Nah, I love that.
0: So that's not what you asked, but you know there are potentially a lot of issues with pensions. You know, if you have employers that you know go under, we saw this famously in 2008 with Delta, right?
1: I
0: worked with a couple of pilots that you know had $100,000 a year pensions, which were just awesome. And then when they, you know, had to file for bankruptcy in 2008, the Pension Benefit Guarantee Board, which is the national organization that covers the pension, says, we'll honor your pensions, but it's going to be a third of what it was.
1: That happened to my father at UPS.
0: So overnight, they went from an absolute awesome guaranteed income to a fraction of that. Insurance companies work a little differently than private pensions. So I'd take $2 million and then I'd go fill my green bucket.
1: So another question I wasn't prepared to ask you, but I'm going to ask you since you just brought that up. Pensions aren't guaranteed is what we're saying.
0: That's correct.
1: If someone has a lump sum option on a pension, or they can take payments over time. Have you seen where you can take that lump sum option and maybe even get that person more income and more benefits? I mean, is it kind of a 50-50 thing?
0: Yeah, it's getting to be a little more than 50-50 now. What Gary's mentioning is that if you have a pension benefit with your employer, you know, oftentimes when you retire, they'll say, okay, Gary, I can start a guaranteed income for the rest of your life, or I can write you a big check for what the value of that pension is. Well, we can take that value, that lump sum benefit, and go out with a private insurance company. And oftentimes, you know, at least match or beat that income that the private pension's offering you. But we generally have more bells and whistles.
1: That's
0: so
1: right.
0: We did this literally last week for some lady.
1: Okay.
0: We it was the same amount of income. You know, it was a smaller pension. She was going to get about $1,000 a month.
1: Okay.
0: Well, we took it from $1,000 a month on her lifetime. We were able to do $1,000 a month joint income for her and her husband. And she gets the guarantees with a private insurance company. Oh, and by the way, it was one of those programs that had a doubler for long-term care, right?
1: So it's better than a pension.
0: It's better than, and all she had to do was sign a form.
1: That's crazy. Right?
0: So
1: I love
0: that's
1: that.
0: That's certainly worth taking a look at.
1: I love this question. What's one thing retirees spend too much money on?
0: Grandkids. I think just lifestyle creep, you know, and not knowing that. And that's not necessarily a bad thing if you plan for it. You know, Tim and Brogan and I meet with people all the time, and one of our questions is, you know, Gary, if you came to see us, how much do you want to spend in retirement, right? And I think when we say that, we say it, how much do you want to spend in retirement? They go, all right, my light bill's this, my mortgage is this, my car payment's this. All right, I guess I've add all those up. It's the number, right?
1: Yeah.
0: Well, that's not really what we asked. We said, what do you want to do? Make sure you have fun. Go on vacation. Spoil those grandkids. And it's important to know that number. You know, because if we put a plan together for you for $6,000 a month and you're really spending eight or nine regularly, right? Every once in a while, if you go over monthly spending, it's not going to be a big deal
1: the way
0: we do planning. But if you're doing it regularly, it can be. So understand what you want to spend in retirement. Be honest about it, too.
1: I think my answer of what one thing retirees spend too much money on, I was going to say healthcare, because I don't think they plan for it.
0: Yeah,
1: I don't think they plan for it.
0: You throw taxes in there, too.
1: That's right. Gosh, this is a great one. If Warren Buffett walked in the Guardian Investment Advisors today, Bobby, what question would you ask him first?
0: Boy, when are you going to retire?
1: He's got plenty of money.
0: Yeah. That I'd probably just pick his brain. You know, obviously he's got so much money, he could never spend it all. You know, he pretty famously is a pretty frugal guy, right? Lives in the same home that he's always lived in.
1: Yeah, yeah.
0: You know, worth many billions of dollars. So that's really cool. I may ask him, you know, how he's able to do that and get around that lifestyle creep that unfortunately so many people.
1: I love it. If you, Bobby Futch, could eliminate one retirement worry forever, what would it be?
0: It'd be the healthcare concern.
1: Mm, good one.
0: Right? Because it's pretty emotional, not only for the people that are going through it, but families, right? And it's one of those things that while you don't want to have to spend less in retirement because an income plan didn't work out, you always have that option, right? You can always downsize a home, and God forbid that happens. But you can't just kind of fix your health if you let it slip. Right?
1: Yeah,
0: I
1: love that.
0: That's usually kind of a permanent thing.
1: I think for me, I think the one worry I would like to eliminate for clients would be income. Because that kind of goes along with the healthcare, right? Because everybody's worried about running out of money. This is a great one. If you won, Bobby, if you won $10 million tomorrow, what financial advice would you still follow?
0: I'd keep a spending plan.
1: Yeah.
0: I think it'd be even more important if you have a windfall like that, you know, because it'd be so easy just to go out and spend, you know, like right now, I don't know, I'm looking at a fence, right, for my house. Fences are so ridiculously expensive, right? But if I had $10 million, it wouldn't seem like that. So I'd just go buy a fence, right?
1: Right.
0: Not
1: sure.
0: Think about it. You did that lifestyle creep is important. So I'd want to keep a close eye on where that $10 million went. And part of any good spending plan, Gary, a lot of people overlook is you need to have a line item for savings.
1: Sure.
0: Right? So the vast majority of that would be earmarked for future retirement.
1: And I think you just made me think of you had a stat a while back about people who win the lottery.
0: Oh, yeah. I can't remember the number.
1: You win $10 million in a lottery, and most of them go broke in a few years.
0: Yeah, it's unbelievable.
1: So that's why having that spending plan would be so important. This is a great one. I love this. If you could give every 30-year-old one piece of advice, what would it be?
0: Be absolutely militant about putting money away for retirement. I don't care if it's $200 a month. I don't care if it's $2,000 or $20 a month. Start it as early as you can, and then just keep at it, right? Even if it's $20 a month.
1: Yeah.
0: You still got 30 years.
1: Yeah.
0: Right? That $20 is going to be worth a whole lot more when you go to retire. Just start doing it and forget you're doing it.
1: David Bach just sat down with Mel Robbins last week, and he talked about saving $10,000 a year. And I'm going to be off of my numbers a little bit here, but he said that's $27.50 a day.
0: Mm-hmm.
1: Add 10% interest to it. But think about what that would do for a 30-year-old right now.
0: Yeah.
1: I mean, it would compound.
0: Yeah, it'd be
1: huge. And be big, big for the future. I think something that I would talk, that I personally do talk to my boys about that are that same age break, is taxes. Yeah. You know, they're going to see some higher taxes.
0: Without a doubt.
1: They're going to see some higher taxes. So that's something I think they should be planning for as well. What financial lesson did your parents teach you that still matters today?
0: The savings
1: thing. Your dad was military.
0: He was military, right? They were really careful about their budgeting. And, you know, of course, everybody knows, you know, our military didn't get paid a whole lot of money, right?
1: Right.
0: And my mom was a school teacher. You just wanted to make sure you were smart about using your money, right? You know, use it for what you need to use it for. Make sure you save. And then once those things are taken care of, then you can go have a little bit of fun.
1: Love that. I'm going to ask you one more. We got time for one more. What is the biggest financial myth you've ever heard? You've been doing this for a long time, Bobby.
0: Yeah, I would say it's the Medicare myth. We talked about it, or the 4%
1: rule. The 4% rule, yeah.
0: Medicare just doesn't cover everything you think it does. Make sure you know what Medicare is covering when you get into retirement, because it could be a huge hole in your income plan.
1: Yeah, and we really didn't get into taxes today, but that's a topic of a conversation we're having with everybody, Bobby.
0: Absolutely.
1: And tell me why. Why are we having a conversation about paying taxes now?
0: Yeah, our debt is higher than it's ever been.
1: You know, $5 million a minute.
0: $5 million a minute. You know, we owe over $39 trillion as a country. That's over $290,000 per household, right?
1: Wow.
0: And so couple that with the third lowest income tax brackets we've ever been in right now. Taxes have to go up in a meaningful way in the future. So if you can prepay some of those taxes, get Uncle Sam out of your pocket, it makes a huge, huge difference, because taxes are going to be much higher in the future.
1: And those low tax rates are locked in through the end of 2028.
0: Yeah, that's right. That's right.
1: So we got a couple of years.
0: At least that long that we know what tax rates are going to be. We just don't know when or if they're going to change at some point after that. I would almost guarantee they will go up at some point in the future.
1: Yeah, me too. Folks, listen, retirement planning shouldn't be complicated. It should be easy, and that's why we use our bucket system, red, yellow, and green. We keep it so simple. We want to make sure you have enough income for the rest of your life. We want to make sure you are prepared if you're one of the 70% of people that actually get sick and need some long-term care. We're going to get into tax planning. We're going to get into Medicare planning. We're going to get into estate planning. We help you put all those puzzle pieces together that Bobby brought up earlier so that you can live every day like a Saturday in retirement. And just not have these worries and not have these fears that we've been talking about on the show today. 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After you read through the book, come in to see one of our guys, Bobby Tim here in Chattanooga, Brogan Walters up in Knoxville. We would love to start the planning process for you, and we do it on a complimentary basis. That's what we're here for. We want to make sure you live every day like a Saturday. Bobby, good show, man.
0: I enjoyed it. Thank you, Gary.
1: A lot of fun.
0: Yes,
1: join us next week for more Plan Today on Tomorrow, giving you all the educational retirement advice that we can. Have a blessed weekend. God bless. Take care.
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4: 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The views, statements, and opinions expressed herein are those of the individual speakers and not necessarily those of Foundations and its affiliates. The information contained herein does not constitute an offer to sell any securities or represent an express or implied opinion or endorsement of any specific investment opportunity, offering, or issuer. Any discussion of performance or returns is not indicative of future results. Any discussions of specific strategies are for informational purposes only and have been provided to help determine whether they may be appropriate for your specific situation. If applicable, the primary goal is converting retirement assets into a Roth IRA is to reduce the future tax liability on the distributions you take in retirement or on the distributions of your beneficiaries. Each individual investor's situation is different, and any ideas provided may not be appropriate for your particular circumstances. Comments regarding a particular client's experience may or may not be the same as another client's experience and is not an indication that any client or prospective client will experience the same or a higher level of future success or performance. Foundations only transacts business in those jurisdictions where it's properly registered or is excluded or exempted from registration requirements. Registration as an investment advisor is not an endorsement of the firm by securities regulators and does not mean the advisor has achieved a specific level of skill or ability. Nothing herein constitutes a recommendation that any security, portfolio, or securities or investment strategy is suitable for any specific person. No legal or tax advice is provided. 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
6: trading attacks. I'm Paul Stevens, Fox News. The U.S. hitting Iran hard again last night following the deaths on Friday of two service members in Jordan, Madeline Rivera in D.C.
7: CENTCOM says the latest round of strikes yesterday weren't only meant to degrade Iran's ability to hit ships in the Strait of Hormuz. They also targeted IRGC forces that they say launch attacks against U.S. service members in Jordan on Friday. We have yet to learn the identities of the two fallen service members. The U.S. says they were killed as they and partner forces defended themselves from Iranian ballistic missile and drone attacks. One service member is currently missing in action. Four American service members were evacuated to Jordanian hospitals. They have since been released.
6: And the president says the U.S. response following the deaths of two American service members in Jordan is unfortunate, but says the actions are necessary to protect the nation. Zohran Mamdani, the mayor of New York, says he's talking with city lawyers to figure out whether or not New York has the legal authority to arrest the Prime Minister of Israel, Benjamin Netanyahu, if he attends the UN General Assembly in September.
8: Far-left New York City Mayor Zohran Mamdani, in an interview with the New York Times, says the city is exploring whether it has the legal authority to arrest Netanyahu.
9: Whatever the law allows me to do in New York City, that's what we will do, but we won't be writing our own laws to that end. That's an active conversation with our legal department.
8: The mayor has called Netanyahu a war criminal who belongs in The Hague. The International Criminal Court issued arrest warrants for Netanyahu and former Defense Minister Yoav Gallant in November 2024 over alleged war crimes in Gaza. Israel has rejected those allegations. Deborah Valentine, Fox News.
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6: Things getting a bit better along the U.S. East Coast after Saturday's heavy rain triggered flash flooding, but tens of millions of Americans are still at risk for severe weather. Fox Weather's Adam Klotz.
12: There is a silver lining with all of that heavy rain we saw, and it really changed the pattern of some of that smoke as you're looking at some of the air quality, and it has gone back to much more normal, reasonable levels across the east and into the northeast where it was horrible yesterday. Now, there still is wildfire smoke. Those fires are still burning up across Canada, and it's back settled into where it initially began, just to the south of that. Right. So you're talking about Wisconsin, Minnesota. That's where the air quality is at its worst again this morning. Along the East Coast, things are looking pretty good for today. The risk of severe weather has settled a little farther towards the south. Yes, still the mid-Atlantic there as you're talking about the Carolinas and Virginia, and then stretching back over down towards the south. So Atlanta could see at least some risk of severe weather as we get going in the afternoon.
6: And some spots could see up to 3 inches of rain. More than 200,000 customers lost power yesterday because of these severe storms. The champion of this year's World Cup is going to be crowned later today, Sunday. Fox's Brian Yenis previews all this from outside New York, New Jersey Stadium.
13: The big question is, will Argentina be able to be repeat World Cup champions for the first time that's ever been done in 64 years, or will Spain win its 38th consecutive game going undefeated, which would break a record? The world's greatest soccer player, 39-year-old Lionel Messi, will face off against Spain's 19-year-old prodigy Lamine Yamal. The king versus the heir apparent. Both Messi and Yamal started their careers with FC Barcelona. The two have been connected since this unbelievable 2007 UNICEF photo in which Messi just happened to be bathing Yamal as an infant. 19 years later, they face off in the World Cup final.
6: And Messi will likely need at least two goals in the World Cup final to keep his golden boot hopes alive after France's Kylian Mbappe scored twice against England to finish with 10 goals. I'm Paul Stevens. This is Fox News.
14: Scattered showers and thunderstorms continue as a feature in that forecast. Many folks could stay dry, but for those who get caught in the downpours, localized flash flooding is possible for today. We will watch the rainy trend slowly clear out as we head overnight, looking a lot better as we're heading into your next work week. From the WVLT First Alert Weather Center, I'm meteorologist Megan Dusmall.
15: It's the new savings and investment vehicle for children known as Trump accounts, officially open.
13: The president says that this will engage kids in capitalism for the future.
15: It's the Olympian David Hearn, indicted for alleged vandalism of the reflecting pool. It's the Empire State Building daredevil climbers on supervised release. In other words, it's the news that affects you.
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0: July 19th, 2026. I'm Jessica Rosenthal. There's a push to build more ships in America, and not just for the military, but commercial vessels as well, in an effort to combat the threat of weapons hidden inside the shipping containers of our adversaries.
1: In light of the uncertainty of our intelligence and the ability to reliably address this threat vector, we need a broader solution, and that's why I've been working in Congress to offer that.
0: And Americans traditionally vote with their wallets, but will foreign wars matter more this election year?
2: President Trump's theory of the case has always been, this may not be popular, but it's necessary. I'm a second-term president. I'm a commander-in-chief. I've been here before, and this is me doing what I think is right for this country and the world, and there will be short-term sacrifices.
0: This is the Fox News Rundown from Washington. For years now, as we discuss the need to compete with China, we've heard about the need to build more ships. In the next fiscal year, a record $65 billion is being proposed to go toward Navy shipbuilding for the military. It was part of President Trump's focus at this past week's Pennsylvania Defense and Innovation Summit, where he said since he took office, defense investment in the state is up 25%.
3: Today we're adding $10 billion, and I think the number is going to end up being about $19 or $20 billion. And we'll be building two massive national security multi-mission vessels at the beautiful and historic Philadelphia shipyard. I met all the guys doing this, worth up to $1.5 billion, and it's a purchase of lots of vessels. We're going to have a lot of vessels being made there.
0: He said these investments could create up to 4,000 new jobs. But there's another competing concern, and that's commercial shipping. Our construction of new ships in that area is down, too. Washington Democratic Senator Maria Cantwell said at a hearing last November in support of the Ships Act.
4: Following decades of decline, the United States constructs just 0.2% of the world's commercial shipping tonnage, while China, South Korea, Japan build more than 90%. In fact, in 2022, China had 1,794 commercial ocean-going ships under construction. South Korea had 734. Japan had 587. Europe had 319. In the United States, we were just building five.
0: While we think of commercial shipping as ships used most often for trade by private companies, there is overlap in commercial shipping support of the military at times. The U.S. Maritime Administration, or MARAD, supports the merchant marines, maritime industry, and maintains the National Defense Reserve Fleet and the Ready Reserve Force, all of which lawmakers agree we need more of, especially due to a threat, particularly from China.
1: The Chinese Communist Party has control over, ultimate control over, 5,000 merchant vessels that our government tells us their fleet currently has.
0: Indiana Republican Senator Todd Young is one of the authors of the Ships for America Act.
1: So what does that mean? That means, of course, they play an outsized role in international trade, which is necessary to run America's economy and the economy of the world. And oftentimes within these Chinese merchant vessels landing in the port of Houston or the port of Norfolk, Virginia, we see consumer goods, we see clothing and all kinds of other items that we benefit from. But also on these merchant vessels, increasingly, are weapons. It's hard for us to discern which vessels may be carrying, say, drones or missile systems inside of their shipping containers, but we know it's happening. Naval analysts tell us it's happening. And the countermeasures to this aren't clear, other than making sure we begin building American ships again so that we can ensure that we have U.S.-built, U.S.-flagged, U.S.-crewed vessels. Our Coast Guard could conceivably get some intelligence that indicated there may be weapons on a particular merchant vessel, but in light of the uncertainty of our intelligence and the ability to reliably address this threat vector, we need a broader solution, and that's why I've been working in Congress to offer that.
0: An article from 2010 about Club K, a Russian company that was marketing a missile system you could conceal inside a shipping container. At that time, it was considered more of a hypothetical, it seems. But as long as this idea has been around, has it ever been actually used? You're saying there's evidence that it is going on. I mean, what can you talk to us more about that evidence?
1: Yeah, well, listen, I'm a Marine Corps officer was my early professional training, and I was an intelligence officer, and our job was to look at threats and prepare our troops for those threats. Now I'm in a position where I sit on the Select Committee on Intelligence in the United States Senate, and I approach this job oftentimes the same way. This is clearly a threat. This could conceivably lead China to either threaten military action against the United States in the future or actually to launch a strike. And that will, in turn, impact our behavior at some point in the future. It could be under absolute duress, under a military attack, or it could instead be a coercive sort of measure. That sort of uncertainty needs to be alleviated. Otherwise, China will try and get all kinds of concessions from the United States so that we can avoid these scary scenarios. And responsible policymakers, and I like to think I'm one, are charged with identifying these types of threats and making sure we address them well before there's any sort of really serious problems occurring for the American people. So That's my aim here. And I'll say, listen, there are analogs, in present-day analogs to what China is accomplishing here. In fact, look at what Ukraine has remarkably done against Russia. Ukraine has been able to infiltrate the Russian economy. They've actually been able to put drones on in these very same shipping containers, but on the back of flatbed trucks that are delivering all kinds of commercial articles within Russia. But then the drones are deployed to go and take out strategic assets, whether it's oil refineries or other targets of the Ukrainian military within Russia. The Chinese could do the same against the United States, and we don't need to learn from the lessons of history so much as learn what's happening from what's happening right now. And shame on us if we don't protect ourselves.
0: Yeah, talk to me about the ability of detection, because this all kind of reminds some of us of, like, after 9/11, we would hear about the notion of hiding a bomb or an explosive inside a shipping container and the role at that time that CBP had to play in, like, stepped up inspection. It sounds like you're saying inspections, we can't necessarily rely on those, at least not out at sea. Like, maybe at the port we could, but not out in the open water.
1: That's right. Those inspections don't occur, as I understand it, until you actually get into port, right? And at that point, arguably, it is or could be too late. There are ways that our intelligence community is able to learn all sorts of things about threats to the American people and to our way of life. I have access to those sorts of things as a member of the Intelligence Committee. But the best thing we can do to advance our national security is not to rely on the ability to detect needles and hay fields, which is essentially what we're talking about. 5,000 merchant vessels, maybe one of them, which is carrying some sorts of commercial articles to the United States, and we have a whole lot of those, could be carrying weapons. We can't take the risk that we're able to find all of those needles and hay fields. Instead, let's build some of our own ships and ensure that these ships are staffed by Americans and flagged by the U.S. government, which used to be the model in the United States until we lost our

0: Veterans, whatever you're going through, don't wait. 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
1: But in time of war, historically, it has been our commercial shipbuilding labor force and industrial capacity, which has served as a sort of, I call it flex capacity. It's the capacity we use to pivot and repair Navy vessels, and if necessary, build new Navy vessels. We need to reconstitute the commercial shipbuilding industry in part so that we have that flex capacity. But I would also argue we need more ball control over our ability to trade. This is what sea power is all about. We need to make sure that we have secure lines of trade on our vessels so that other countries, other powers aren't inserting things onto those vessels that might present a real threat to the American people at this time of asymmetric threats and efforts to detect all the various threats and address them. This is a responsible and obvious measure we can take to build more vessels here, train more mariners to serve on those vessels, and incentivize more U.S. shipping companies to come into business and move our food, our fiber, our goods to and fro around the world.
2: We are spending more money in this next fiscal year, right, on shipbuilding. You're saying that's not enough, though. We need a long-term bill that pledges ongoing shipbuilding?
1: Short and medium term measures to reconstitute our merchant shipbuilding industry in addition to our U.S. Navy shipbuilding efforts. And those U.S. Navy shipbuilding efforts in modern history have been comparatively easier to persuade the American people, members of Congress about. It's obvious. You need gray vessels staffed with sailors and Marines with guns on them to protect the American people. We all get that. What I think is less understood is the importance of having this flex capacity, this industrial capacity to repair Navy vessels if necessary, to build new ones in times of war, and more broadly, to ensure that during times of peace, we're not being coerced by adversaries who have control over our economy because we rely on our primary adversaries to move goods into the country and out of the country during this time of globalization. So we also need to reclaim our power over that. So myself, Senator Mark Kelly of Arizona, and the President of the United States are proposing that we build a lot more merchant vessels. Senator Kelly and I think it's about 250 vessels over the next 10 years. That would be everything from cable-laying vessels to the bottom of the ocean, so that when it comes time to repair our underwater cables, the U.S. isn't relying on China to do that and spy on the American people. These could be container ships to move goods to and fro. And then there's all sorts of other types of ocean-going vessels that can create good-paying jobs across the coasts and the Great Lakes region, while also providing an important economic and national security function to the American people.
2: And these are ships you would want built here by Americans. They could comply with the Jones Act. They could go from domestic port to domestic port.
1: So the Jones Act is an important part of this overall problem set. The Jones Act was originally instituted to make sure that we kind of changed the incentives for American shipbuilders, gave American shippers and upstream of that, American shipbuilders, an incentive to invest in this industry. To ensure that the industry stays in the United States, because it's always been understood that when you have a vibrant commercial shipbuilding sector, there are spillover benefits to our national security as well. So we do propose keeping the Jones Act, although I'd be open to any changes that could be made without losing the broader coalition.
2: Yeah, this entire discussion reminds us that there is a sort of, it feels like a constant drumbeat of possible conflict with China should China attack Taiwan. I understand the U.S. is under treaty obligation.

0: obligation to sell defensive arms to Taiwan. There's no obligation beyond that, correct? Like, what are we realistically preparing for?
1: Well, we're either preparing for an amphibious invasion of Taiwan, which incidentally continues to be the world's leader in producing microchips, which are essential to run a modern economy. This is why I led the Chips and Science Act in Congress, so that we could reshore that industry. Short of that, we could imagine the Chinese Communist Party surrounding with ships the entire island and never leaving. That is essentially creating an embargo, or as we did in the Cuban missile crisis, we called it a quarantine that would prevent other vessels from supplying and resupplying the island and strangle its economy and give the communist country of China control over Taiwan. Either of those scenarios would be absolutely disastrous, and we really needed several years ago to begin preparing for that contingency. It becomes more and more dangerous by the day. And then we see throughout the world, China is making efforts to undermine U.S. leadership, our way of life, our values, and presenting all sorts of security threats, seemingly preparing for not just a Taiwan invasion, although we can imagine that in the near term, but a larger war against the United States. None of us wants that. I don't think most of the Chinese want that. But the best way we can prevent that is what the president calls peace through strength, hardening ourselves against any threats that China might present. Among the things we need to do to harden ourselves is reconstitute our shipbuilding industry. As I like to say, it's time to make American ships again.
0: In those worst case scenarios you just laid out, what would you hope a U.S. response would be?
1: Well, we like to keep that strategically ambiguous. I do think that I think there's a real argument for the United States militarily presenting itself and locating itself and preparing itself to assist the Taiwanese in case of an invasion or any sort of embargo that the Chinese might be involved in. And the last thing we want to do is allow the Chinese to conclude that we're going to allow them to steal pieces of territory or swaths of ocean. The second we start doing that, they grab for more. And we no longer have a rules-based order across the world. Instead, it becomes a spheres of influence world in which, you know, it's basically the law of the jungle. Whoever's the most powerful in particular areas of the world prevails. It's their way or the highway. Our trading system will fall apart if that were to really take hold. And the American people, who rely on a global capitalist economy based on freedom and individual rights, will be no more. So that's not, of course, the world that I think is going to happen. I think we're going to be vigilant and step up and do what is necessary to harden ourselves against this horrible totalitarian regime that is the Chinese Communist Party.
0: Indiana Republican Senator Todd Young, thank you for joining us.
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14: 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Here's a look inside the Beltway. I'm Jeff Manosso. President Trump reversing an order, limiting some traffic stops by ICE agents. ICE cannot give up one of its most important and effective crime-fighting tools. That from President Trump on social media, overturning a decision by Homeland Security Secretary Mark Wayne Mullen to limit traffic stops following a series of deadly encounters. The president says a temporary moratorium on traffic stops by immigration enforcement agents is playing into the hands of criminals. The suspension of most traffic stops came after two deadly shootings in Maine and Texas. The reflecting pool in D.C. is again drained following accusations of vandalism. President Trump says it's to allow for repairs needed to fix what he calls scars and damage done by vandals. The reflecting pool was closed earlier this summer to undergo a more than $16 million renovation. Shortly thereafter, an algae bloom needed to be removed and blue sealant showed signs of peeling. The president blames both on acts of vandalism. A former Olympic canoe racer is charged with a felony charge of destruction of government property, accused of ripping a portion of the sealant. David Hearn pled not guilty and says he reached into the pool to touch material already floating. For the Fox News Rundown, I'm Jeff Manosso.

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13: We talk a lot here about ultra-processed foods and the many ways in which they can negatively impact your health. They've been linked to weight gain, obesity, type 2 diabetes, cardiovascular disease, even cancer. And now a new study out of UCSF found that high ultra-processed food intake was associated with something called intramuscular fat, which is exactly what it sounds like. That's fat inside your muscles, which can cause them to become weaker. Now, in this particular study, the researchers noticed more wear and tear and pain in people's knees because of weakened thigh muscles. Cutting back on ultra-processed foods isn't easy. The CDC estimates at least half the calories in our diet come from ultra-processed foods. But if you're looking to eat cleaner, cutting out sugar-sweetened beverages, that may be the best number one thing you can do to try and get started. I'm Dr. Sanjay Gupta, helping you live a better life.
14: Chad Pergram with the Speaker's Lobby. Supreme Court Justice Elena Kagan recently paid tribute to the late GOP South Carolina Senator Lindsey Graham when testifying before a House panel. Here's an exchange between Graham and Kagan at her 2010 confirmation hearing.
15: I suppose I should ask exactly what you mean by that. I'm assuming that the question you mean is whether a person who was apprehended in the United States is...
16: No, I just asked you where you were at on Christmas.
15: You know, like all Jews, I was probably at a Chinese restaurant.
16: Great answer.
14: Kagan said that moment was critical in her confirmation process.
15: Many people said to me afterwards, that exchange with Senator Graham was the moment my confirmation was sealed.
14: With the Speaker's Lobby, Chad Pergram, Fox News.

0: after poll shows Americans care about inflation and affordability above almost everything else, and that tends to be true most election cycles. But this year, could foreign affairs upend the traditional playbook? The months-long conflict with Iran is directly hitting the global oil supply, disrupting critical tanker routes through the Strait of Hormuz, as military actions escalated this week. Hopes for a peaceful resolution were dimming. President Trump has justified targeted strikes on Iran, citing the increased nuclear threat. But having campaigned on a promise of no new wars, does the ongoing conflict risk alienating a growing anti-war faction of the Republican base? With the midterms rapidly approaching, should Republicans be worried?
1: It's not unheard of for foreign policy and national security to be one of the dominant themes in an election.
0: Colin Reed is a Republican strategist and co-founder of South and Hill Strategies. He spoke to Fox News correspondent Alex Hogan earlier this week on the Fox News Rundown.
1: If you look back in 2004, for example, when George W. Bush was running for re-election against John Kerry, we were in the post 9/11 world. People were very scared, and frankly, they felt as though President Bush would be a better steward of America's national security than John Kerry. And that was reflected in the exit polls, and that was reflected in President Bush's re-election. Since then, yeah, domestic affairs have tended to dominate the discussion through the Great Recession and then the Trump era that began shortly after that. As it relates to Iran, look, this is like the great unknown, because if we were sitting here 18 months ago at the inception of the Trump term, it wouldn't have been anyone's on bingo card that the United States would have toppled the Iranian regime, and we'd be in the situation where, by the way, Venezuela and what happened there, I think it's overlooked in this debate as
2: Absolutely.
1: Well.
2: I was going to bring that up. There's a lot of different conflicts, different parts of the world that are involved now that I think a couple years ago people would not have foreseen.
1: And Cuba could topple at any moment. And that could be, frankly, one of the Trump administration's defining second term successes. But yeah, you alluded to this. The situation in Iran has become, I think people are kind of confused. They don't really know what's going on. It seems to change. There's lots of different shifting circumstances. But ultimately, if the situation in Iran impacts the price of oil, I checked right before we came on, the price of oil is around $80 a barrel right now, slightly higher than when the war started. Not the $200 a barrel some were predicting.
2: Yeah.
1: That's good. Let's hope it stays that way. But that's where people start to really feel the pinch, and that's where they say, okay, what's going on over there?
2: Yeah, well, so I'd like to break down some numbers with you and get your perspective. So right now, 4 in 5 Americans expect that this war with Iran is going to drag on for an extended period of time, and only 37% of respondents, according to this Reuters Ipsos poll, approved of U.S. military strikes in Iran. So do you think Republicans are thinking about these numbers and the weight of that impact ahead of the midterms, and how much so?
1: Well, they are, or they're not, being honest with you. So they're, of course, they're seeing that, because anyone who's in a close race is watching that. But in many ways, the situation in Iran, and President Trump's been pretty clear and honest about this, in that he viewed it as something that needed to happen.
2: Yeah.
1: He's been watching what happened in the situation in Iran and the regime over there as a young man in New York in 1979 and what they did to our embassy. And that's something that has stuck with him throughout his entire life in public service and predating it. And you can go back to watching him in the 1980s talking about how he views what's happening. And he's right, by the way. The Iranian regime is and has been the greatest exporter of terrorism around the world, the greatest state sponsor of terror. And they've inflicted untold damage not only on us, but our allies in the region. And if this were easy to do, if it were something that could have been happened sooner, it would have been. This situation has bedeviled presidents of both parties. And frankly, President Trump's theory of the case has always been, this may not be popular, but it's necessary. I'm a second term president. I'm a commander in chief. I've been here before, and this is me doing what I think is right for this country and the world. And there will be short term sacrifices.
2: So speaking to that point, I saw a separate poll. This is actually a Fox News poll that says the administration, first of all, as you mentioned, the administration has repeatedly said it needs to carry out this war because Iran can't have a nuclear weapon. So this Fox News poll found that 64% of Americans now say it's unlikely that this agreement with the U.S. will stop Iran from pursuing nukes. And that's including more than half of Republicans. So more people say they don't believe that Iran is simply going to give up trying to build nukes, even after we do have an agreement. So how does that sit within the Republican Party? Does the administration have to move forward regardless? You can't simply give up when you've already started. What do you do here?
1: Well, And that's it. And the president is going to speak Thursday night on prime time. And he does have the bully pulpit. And that's one avenue that I think he could explore more fully, because that's something any commander in chief can do, which is just dominate and lay out the theory of the case. And he's shown time and time again on domestic affairs, and it's carried through on international as well, that what he says, by and large, carries great influence within the Republican Party. And I think it will throughout the course of this summer, and particularly if he can wind this thing down. He's been pretty clear from the beginning that he views this as a short-term pain to achieve a really long-term objective that he views as necessary. The price of gas, gallon of gas, has gotten higher. Yes, it hasn't gotten, I should point out, to the $5 it hit in the summer of 2022 under the Biden administration, which was a completely different set of circumstances. And those were poor policy choices he made for a different, in his desire to make America more green. So I think that the Republican Party will stay with Donald Trump as long as they can, because in the words of Ben Franklin, we should all hang together or we'll all hang separately. Mm-hmm. And that's the choice going into these midterm elections.
2: So one other poll I will throw at you for your perspective. There was a survey. This was by polling firms Beacon Research and Shaw and Company Research. So they say that there's this shift in foreign policy perspective that we're seeing. 64% of Americans overall, they favor the United States taking a leadership role in international affairs. That's up more than 20% since 2023. So is that surprising then, that we're seeing these other polls showing that Americans don't favor the war, but they do apparently want international involvement?
1: Well, if you look back at the Biden administration, just to, for a comparison point of view, there were a number of international incidents that happened on his watch that I think Americans, by and large, who may have been living their lives, not necessarily paying attention to what overseas, were horrified at what happened. Mm-hmm. And what happened in Afghanistan and that withdrawal there and that visual of people clinging to the plane, I think you didn't really have to have an ideological perspective or point of view or be a Republican or a conservative to think that's not right. And that's what happens when American leadership withdraws. There are many who argue that the attacks against Israel on October 7, 2023 would not have happened, but not for that fiasco in Afghanistan 2 years earlier. Some would argue the war in Russia and Ukraine wouldn't have broken out with American leadership in the world. So I think while Americans are always wary of overseas entanglements, they also understand that if we don't lead, if we don't fill that void, someone else will. And I think there is a patriotic sense that America needs to be not the world's policeman, but we are the world's greatest of power. And with that comes responsibility.
2: So I think the Republican Party right now is a little divided on foreign policy. You have some of the America First ideology Republicans who, you know, want to focus a little bit more domestically. You also have Republicans who do believe in having strong NATO alliance leadership. Does the party need to create these two groups? Is it more of a sliding scale here? How do you see that?
1: Well, as long as Donald Trump is president, it doesn't really matter what the party thinks because he's in charge. And you've seen that with some of the views that Vice President Vance as a senator carried as a senator. And now he's a vice president and he's been one of the lead negotiators and one of the people at the table, literally, in trying to bring this war to this conflict to a conclusion. And what's going to be really telling here, Alex, is Senator Graham's passing, because Senator Lindsey Graham for so many years was the Republican shining light on foreign policy. And he believed it so passionately and he spoke about it so articulately. And he was a throwback to a different era of that McCain era point of view from when America was more involved in the world stage. So Americans, by and large, they're wary of international involvement, but they also do not like the idea of America retreating in on itself either.
2: Very well said. Thank you so much for your time.
1: Thank you.
3: 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It appears by its own numbers, the U.S. government seems insolvent. 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Add it all up, and it looks like the U.S. owes more than $130 trillion it doesn't have. 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
0: Fox News, I'm Deborah Valentine. An eighth round of U.S. attacks on Iran after Tehran launched missile and drone attacks on a U.S. base in Jordan. Fox's Alex Hogan.
12: 13 service members have been wounded in recent days. Secretary of War Pete Hegseth posted the following on social media earlier, writing, "Godspeed, heroes, their sacrifice only stiffens our resolve."
0: The attack on the Jordan base killed 2 U.S. troops, injured 4, with 1 soldier missing. The State Department issuing a cautionary warning to Americans, especially those in the Middle East. President Trump will be in attendance at today's World Cup final between Argentina and Spain. More from Fox's Jared Halpern.
13: Capping off a World Cup that has set attendance and viewership records, President Trump will have a seat at the tournament's final in New Jersey between Argentina and Spain.
0: The president will help present the winning trophy. 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

0: to look outside the Beltway. I'm Tanya J. Powers. The Wisconsin Elections Commission referred two complaints against Elon Musk to a district attorney's office, concluding the billionaire likely broke the state's election bribery law by offering $1 million checks to voters during an April 2025 state Supreme Court race. Musk and groups he supported spent at least $20 million on a Republican-backed candidate who ultimately lost to a challenger backed by Democrats. There's pushback from people in Bucks County, Pennsylvania, over a planned 250-acre Amazon data center. Pennsylvania officials say they plan to approve 280 natural gas-fired generators and 3 diesel-fired generators to provide backup power for the data center. Some people who live in Falls Township are warning that emissions from the backup generators, as well as the electricity grid, will add to an already pollution-stressed area. And researchers say a blood test may predict whether apparently healthy older adults are likely to develop Alzheimer's symptoms in the next 5 or 10 years. The test for a protein called pTau217 currently helps diagnose whether people experiencing cognitive problems have Alzheimer's or another disorder. The scientists behind the new study say symptom-free older adults with very high levels of the protein had a 38% risk of developing cognitive impairment over 5 years, 78% in 10 years. For the Fox News Rundown, I'm Tanya J. Powers.
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2: 3 rounds complete at the Open Championship. American Sam Burns leads. He shoots 65 on Saturday, leads Siwoo Kim and Ryan Fox by 2 shots. By the way, Fox shot 62 on Saturday. Ryan Gerard and Lucas Herbert are 7 under, 3 shots back. Bryson DeChambeau shoots 69. He trails by 4. World Cup comes to a close on Sunday. Spain and Argentina will meet in Northern New Jersey for the title. The game kicks off at 3 p.m. Eastern Time with all the action on Fox. The third-place game, England defeats France 6-4. Baseball, the Reds have made it official. 7 years, $105 million for Chase Burns. That's sports on the Fox News Rundown. Jay Berman, Fox News.

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0: that'll do it for this edition of the Fox News Rundown from Washington. 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I'm Jessica Rosenthal. 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
1: Air raid sirens are sounding in Israel as U.S. strikes continue in Iran after two U.S. service members are killed. I'm Ann Carrick, Fox News. Iran launching missiles at the city of Aqaba in Jordan. Fox's Mike Tobin with more from Tel Aviv.
2: It's at the tip of the Red Sea, right where Israel and Jordan come together. So anything that threatens Aqaba threatens Israel as well. To this point, the Iranians have not fired on Israel in this round of fighting. And an eighth round of airstrikes has now concluded in Iran. U.S. strikes in Iran. The military operation now amplified by the two U.S. servicemen killed, a third missing, and four wounded. These are the first U.S. troops killed since that memorandum of understanding was signed. The casualties were at the Mawafak-Salty Air Base in Jordan, and they're a result of Iran's repeated shots at U.S. bases in neighboring countries. At least one strike got through the defenses.
1: 16 U.S. service members have been killed since the U.S. began striking Iran. Iran says at least 50 people were killed in the latest round of strikes. U.K. Labour Party head Andy Burnham is touting his goals for his term once he becomes Prime Minister, British Prime Minister, that is, Monday. Fox's Stephanie Bennett has details from London.
3: The former mayor of Greater Manchester aims for greater public control of essential services and new powers for regional governments, signaling a shift to the left from outgoing Prime Minister Keir Starmer. Burnham's office also says he wants to relocate part of No. 10 Downing Street up to Manchester, scrap plans for a government-issued digital ID that would have tackled illegal immigration, but also eventually allow people to manage childcare or tax returns. And there's also suggestions for new oil and gas drilling in the North Sea. Well, during his speech Friday, the 56-year-old condemned the economic model established in the 1980s by Margaret Thatcher, saying Britain surrendered control of the essentials.
1: Starmer resigning last month after serving less than 2 years in office. 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
1: Millions of Americans continue to face air quality concerns, and a potential tropical storm is brewing in the Gulf, and it is hurricane season. Fox Weather's Adam Klotz has more details.
17: Canadian wildfire smoke continues to be one of the big stories across the country. Really a big change since yesterday. A lot of storms moving across the East Coast knocked a lot of that smoke out of the air, so it's settled back over parts of where it's originating, closer to Ontario. So it's spilling down into Wisconsin, down towards Chicago. That's going to be the trouble area as we continue through this Sunday. Now, the next weather story as we look into this upcoming week, we've got an area in the Gulf of America where you see an 80% chance of developing a storm. This would be named Bertha. We're not expecting it to become a hurricane, but it could become a tropical storm. It'd mean a whole lot of rain falling in the Gulf. And then maybe along some of those Gulf Coast states, we could see fairly significant rain as we go into the middle of the week.
1: Severe storms also are expected to threaten parts of the Mid-Atlantic and Southeast today. Argentina and Spain are facing off today to determine who will be this year's World Cup champion. Fox's Brian Yanez has a preview from outside the New York, New Jersey stadium where the final will be played.
18: Argentina looks to become the first team in 64 years to win back-to-back World Cups. And in just a few hours, the world's greatest soccer player, 39-year-old Lionel Messi, will face off against Spain's 19-year-old prodigy, Lamine Yamal. And for the first time ever, the World Cup champions will receive exclusive custom-made championship rings alongside that trophy. They are reportedly handcrafted 18-karat gold rings featuring 89 diamonds and 36 sapphires. There are exactly 2,026 rings made, 30 for the champions, and the rest will be available for fans to purchase.
1: Today marks the first World Cup final between the reigning champions of Europe and South America. Spain won Euro 2024 while Argentina captured the 2024 Copa America. The World Cup match is at 3 p.m. Eastern on Fox. Pre-game coverage already underway. I'm Ann Carrick, and this is Fox News.
8: We're continuing to track the risk of scattered showers and thunderstorms throughout the day as strong to severe storms are possible, with the main impacts being downpours, which could cause some localized flash flooding and those gusty winds. High temperatures for the day will be in the upper 80s. As we head into your next work week, though, looking a lot calmer. From the WVLT First Alert Weather Center, I'm meteorologist Megan Desmal.
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22: Greetings, pet lovers. I'm your host, pet trendologist Charlotte Reed, and I welcome our listeners who tune in each week from around the globe. Financially and socially, police shootings damage community relations during a time of high scrutiny over police force, fuel criticism regarding police militarization, and cost taxpayers major sums in lawsuits. Today's show focuses on a Bernedoodle named Jameson Marseille, who was fatally shot twice by Los Angeles Police Department officers in Canoga Park during what has become known as Nick's Night. The dog's owner, Marie Marseille, was inside her apartment passionately celebrating the New York Knicks NBA Finals championship victory. A neighbor mistook her joyous screams for domestic disturbance and called the police. When the LAPD officer arrived to perform a welfare check, they demanded Marseille secure her dog. As she opened the door, the large, non-aggressive dog slipped past her legs into the hallway to investigate. According to Marseille, Jameson was not barking or growling, but officers claim the dog charged at them and opened fire within seconds. The heartbreaking aftermath, showing Marseille sobbing over her deceased dog wearing a Knicks shirt, quickly went viral on social media. This case carries profound importance because it highlights critical systematic flaws regarding police use of force against domestic animals and the necessity of law enforcement de-escalation training. Activists and community members argue that the officers bypassed less lethal alternatives and reacted with immediate lethal panic rather than assessing the dog's true intent. The resulting public outrage forced the LAPD to release body camera footage within days and drew the attention of Los Angeles Mayor Karen Bass, who called for a transparent investigation and an officer review of the city policies regarding police encounters with animals. By elevating canine lethal force to a mainstream conversation, Jameson's death has galvanized a legal battle and sparked calls for a nonprofit organization dedicated to reform, making it a pivotal test case for transparency, accountability, and the legal evaluation of pets in the justice system. Now it's time for the show rundown for the best in pet talk radio. This week on the Pet Buzz, I'm talking with Duquesne University's Anne Marie Chavone, who speaks about when Fourth Amendment rights intersect with animal law.
23: Two.
22: Retired Police Lieutenant Dr. Dan Crosby calls for better trained police officers so that when it comes to situations with dogs, there is unnecessary lethal force.
23: One.
22: And And today we're diving into a heartbreaking and deeply troubling story that has sparked national outrage and a federal civil rights lawsuit. Joining us is Chris Green, the executive director of the Animal Legal Defense Fund, to discuss the tragic death of Jameson Marsai. Jameson, a beloved family dog, was shot and killed by an LAPD officer doing a routine wellness check amidst the celebration of the New York Knicks' recent championship win. This devastating incident, captured on viral body camera footage, has reunited a critical national conversation about law enforcement's use of force against companion animals. Chris, thank you so much for being here to help us unpack the legal battle for accountability and what this means for pet owners everywhere.
0: Hi there. How are you doing?
22: I'm good. Chris, how many dogs generally you think are killed every year by the police?
0: The U.S. Department of Justice has estimated that there's 10,000 dogs killed per year by police in the United States.
22: The Animal Legal Defense Fund frequently addresses the use of force by law enforcement. So what do you think is the biggest problem?
0: The biggest problem is just a lack of training. And we've seen that in the improvements that have happened in some of the cities that were the worst. So during a recent 9-year period, police in Milwaukee shot 434 dogs during a 9-year period. That's basically a dog killed by police every single week for nearly a decade. And Chicago had very big problems with shooting dogs themselves. But each of those places instituted training, which drastically reduced their numbers. Chicago received a 67% drop in the number of police officers shooting dogs after it instituted comprehensive animal encounter training, along with updated policies and procedures. And a similar thing happened in Buffalo as well. After training was implemented in 2015, they went from shooting 34 dogs in 2011 to only one in 2015.
22: And you guys are at the forefront on a lot of these issues. How are you working with police departments? Are you putting legislative pressure? Are you directly working with them?
0: All of the above. So it's great that some places have really been at the forefront of providing good training and holding officers accountable. There's an officer named Scott Sargent. He oversees all use of force in Los Angeles for LAPD, and he has a whole list of questions that he goes through when he analyzes these shootings, like was there preparation in advance, if it's a warrant. So there's a lot we can do there working with police departments, but you can't really just rely upon that. So legislation is really the answer. Back in 2015, when I was ALDF's legislative director, I worked to get legislation passed. Colorado was the first state in the country to pass comprehensive animal encounter police training. It passed unanimously in both chambers in the Colorado State House. Following that, we did the same thing in Texas in 2015 and passed a mandatory training law. And again, you saw immediate results. The number of dogs shot by Texas police fell from 281 in 2014 to only 17 shot in 2019 after this legislation was passed.
22: Does the LAPD have specific protocols for encounters with animals?
0: They do. Most often when officers are going to a house, it's to serve a warrant. So they know in advance that they're going to be going there. So they are required to check and see if there's a dog present. And if there is a dog present, they're supposed to show what their plan is to deal with that dog. These are all the things that are analyzed when they look back at one of these shootings, and they do hold officers accountable. One of the seminal cases involving this was another California case in 2005 involving the Hells Angels of San Jose. They end up with a $2 million settlement over the police, both the county and the city there, were executing a multi-site warrant looking for a videotape of someone being beaten outside of a bar. And they knew that there were dogs there, and they had no plan. And then they shot these four dogs. And so the Hells Angels got $2 million for that because there was no plan.
22: When they released the Jameson video, it was edited. The police knock on the door. They want to check on the woman. They tell her, please, ma'am, secure your dog. And that's typical. Okay, sure. So she puts the dog in a house and the dog slips out. But the dog came out before and he wasn't lunging for the police. So what of that encounter would constitute a threat of justifying deadly force?
0: In this case, they do express concern over being bitten by the dog. But again, the legal standards here are pretty clear. One of the main cases in 2008 in the Seventh Circuit said, quote, the use of deadly force against a household pet is reasonable only if the pet poses an immediate danger and the use of force is unavoidable. And so what they do in these trainings, they show you all these different things you can do other than using your gun. Literally, often just stamping your foot. Fire extinguishers are the ultimate dog paralyzer. Every one of their senses, taste, sound, sight, physical sensation, all just get overwhelmed. We help with some of the lawsuits that happen. And so there is a little 13-pound deaf and blind Shih Tzu in Sturgeon, Missouri, that was shot and killed by a police officer. The dog had gotten loose, so she called the police because the police also handled animal control duties. And then she hears this noise, and he had shot and killed. And so you see the camera video, and he's basically using a snare pole with one hand trying to catch this dog. But because he's blind, he would just turn the other direction. But he wasn't posing any threat to the officer whatsoever. And you see on the video, after like 4 minutes, the officer just gets tired of trying to catch him and just shoots him instead. It's just tragic.
22: It is really tragic. And we have been considering dogs as family members for 20 years. The police haven't caught up with that trend yet.
0: The police haven't, but the courts sure have. In a Hells Angels case, the court said, and I quote, "We have recognized that dogs are more than just a personal effect. The emotional attachment to a family's dog is not comparable to a possessory interest in furniture." So it's very clear. There was a case in Commerce City, California, where I think there was a $225,000 payout for shooting the dog. The police all lied and said the dog was lunging at them. And the neighbor across the street took video. And you see this poor dog was terrified in its own garage. And they just shoot it. So later, the city manager says, yes, we settled the case, but it's no big deal. Our deductible is only $50,000, and the insurer picked up the rest. So, yeah, maybe okay for the city, but if you're the insurer, that's not exactly an optimal outcome. So eventually you have insurers then putting pressure to provide training themselves because they don't want to be doing these payouts. The best way to rectify this is to prevent these incidents from happening in the first place. And again, the best way to do that is to get legislation passed that requires mandatory training.
22: We need to take a commercial break. Chris Green, the executive director of the Animal Legal Defense Fund, and I will continue our conversation in the next segment. Also, later in the show, retired police lieutenant Dr. Jim Crosby will discuss how police should have used their tools wisely to prevent the killing of Jameson Marseille.
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6: We are back with Chris Green, the executive director of the ALDF, Animal Legal Defense Fund, discussing the LAPD shooting of Jameson Marseille and more. So what do you think is going to happen with this Jameson case?
7: I think there's going to be a pretty healthy payout, because you've already got the chief of police and the mayor commenting about it. The dog's wearing a T-shirt. They're celebrating an NBA finals victory. There was nothing indicating that the officers were in serious danger for their lives, and there's multiple other things they could have done. So what's likely to happen in Los Angeles with this case? It's already received so much public attention. You've got the mayor herself commenting about it. So again, I think it's highly likely that you're going to see a sizable settlement, because they probably want this to go away. You don't want to take this to court, because the law is very, very clear. I mean, especially there in California, that you can only use deadly force if there was no other alternative. And there were plenty other alternatives they could have done. And public outcry is one of the biggest tools that we have. Two situations in Texas show both sides of this. The year before, and this was something that really helped us get the legislation passed, in 2014 in Cleburne, Texas, there was footage of a police officer. There were two dogs that were loose. He whistles and calls them over, and they come trotting right up to him with their tails wagging, and he pulls out his gun and shoots them both. The viral video immediately became international news. The public outrage against the officer, department, and city was very swift and severe. There was a petition determining the police officer that generated 65,000 signatures in just the first week. Hackers shut down the city's entire web infrastructure. There were public protests and even death threats against the officer. So that incident was part of what helped us get that law passed.

0: year in 2015. So after the law passed, you now see another example in Arlington, Texas. Some calls came in about an aggressive pit bull that was chasing people around a neighborhood. And one call even said, "This dog is vicious. Please get him and shoot him." So when the officers arrived, and it was a pit bull type dog, they fortunately had just had their training a couple weeks before under the law. And again, this training isn't rocket science. It's a one-time only four-hour training session, again, that resulted in an over 90% drop in police shootings. But these officers, they observed the dog behavior, and they just determined that he was thirsty and lost. He didn't look vicious. He wasn't attacking people. So they coaxed him into the back of their patrol car with a protein bar, and then a microchip scan revealed that Jeffrey had been adopted from a local shelter just the week before and simply got loose from his new home. So they had photos of this that the police department put online of them calmly petting him, sitting in the back seat of his car through the window, and put it on the Arlington Police Department's Facebook page. And it reached over 2 million people in less than 24 hours. And it had something like 175,000 likes and 18,000 comments were shared. And so the police chief, Johnson, in Arlington responded saying, quote, "This is exactly the type of compassion we love to see our employees exhibit, and credit their good judgment and our significant investment that our organization has made in providing training to officers on how to deal with dogs. It just shows you the two sides of the coin of training and not training. And it's absolutely horrific outcome that is terrible for the city as well. And really a fantastic outcome that's good for the dog, good for the family, good for the officers, and generates all this goodwill for the city for doing the right thing."
1: I'm curious about racism in any of these scenarios. Do we find that in some of these scenarios? Maria Marsai, I'm thinking she's either an African-American or Caribbean-American woman. And it wasn't like Jameson was a pit bull. Are we finding the pit bull scenario where people are, "Oh, it's a pit bull, I need to shoot it"?
0: So there actually was a study that was done primarily looking at Los Angeles by Stefano Block and Daniel Martinez. And they wrote this research paper at University of Arizona, "Canicide by Cop, a Geographical Analysis of Canine Killings by Police in Los Angeles." And it found significant disparities. There's a 2020 report. And it says, quote, "Looking at the location of where dogs have been shot across the city and the county of Los Angeles, what emerges is a map of deadly police use of force that is highly concentrated in the region's most impoverished communities of color." And it says, quote, "In fact, the dog shooting cluster that we mapped sits within the larger cluster, representing where humans are shot by police as well." So there certainly are racial disparities, and we certainly know that certain communities experience police brutality to greater degrees and in greater frequencies than others. That said, the Animal Legal Defense Fund was involved in helping make a film called Of Dogs and Men that analyzed this issue. We started making this film, and while we're in the midst of it is when Michael Brown was shot and killed in Ferguson, Missouri, which then led to the birth of the Black Lives Matter movement. And we were concerned that we were going to be perceived as insensitive when you've got young black males being shot by police all over the place, that we would be complaining about four-legged dogs being shot by police. So we reached out to some folks in those communities to ask their opinion on this. And in those conversations, we came to the conclusion that these are both symptoms of the same problem in many instances, in that you've got these police officers who feel that they have the ability and the impunity to automatically declare some other as a threat and use lethal force to kill them, again, with impunity. And so we decided to move forward with the film. But what we found is that, yes, certainly the incidences are higher in these certain communities, but we didn't want people to come away with the impression that it's only happening in these communities and only happening to certain types of dogs. So there's 9 or 10 cases that we look at in the film, and it involves all sorts of different types of dogs. But there's even this mayor of this affluent D.C. suburb, this white suburban mayor, comes home and he's upstairs changing. Here's this commotion downstairs, and he sees these police officers charging into his home, throwing his mother-in-law onto the couch and shooting and killing his two black labs in the back as they're running away into the kitchen. There was some mistake. They thought there was a package that was being delivered that had drugs in it or something like that. And he ends up suing his own county police force. And as a result of this lawsuit, they had changes that were made statewide into how police officers deal with these situations.
1: Wow. These stories are absolutely incredible. What can the public do? They already raised lots of money for Jameson Marsai and his family. Right. So what can the public do to support accountability for Jameson Marsai and push for systemic changes locally?
0: Well, again, just make your voices heard. We live in a democracy and people's voices do matter. So if you're in California, if the city of Los Angeles, write to the mayor, write to the chief of police and say, you will not stand for this. And same thing, when any of these cases happen and you hear about them, take action, pick up the phone. It really matters.
1: Obviously, we have about 65% of American households own pets. People love their pets. They consider them family members. Every year, we keep seeing money spent on pets continues to increase. And these incidents, because of organizations like the Animal Legal Defense Fund, really addressing these issues and getting down to the crux of the matter. One of the large American pet food companies sponsored the Better Cities campaign, trying to make cities more pet friendly. Unfortunately, the issues that they talked about were very surface level. These are the issues that matter because they can affect, like the mayor, they can affect your next door neighbor. These are the big issues that people need to take into consideration. These are the big issues. Training 4 hours is not enough. And of course, people make judgments against dogs. Breed discrimination is a huge problem, but they have the tools on their belt. They have mace or pepper spray. They have batons.
0: As I said, every police car has a fire extinguisher, and that is the single most effective way to just paralyze a dog. It overwhelms every single one of their senses. Police shooting family pets is a tragic loss for a family. It's like an individual animal who has a name. It involved police misconduct, and it's just so fundamentally wrong. It's just this unnecessary harm across the board. But again, people get involved. When this happens, send calls and letters into these police departments and into the management of the town or the county where this happens.
1: Well, Chris, thank you so much for joining me today. Before you leave, give us your website so we can learn more about you as well as what the Animal Legal Defense Fund is doing.
0: Yep. 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
1: ALDF.org. Look it up. You'll be amazed by all of the things that the ALDF is involved in. Well, just to remind you, I was talking to Chris Green, the executive director of the Animal Legal Defense Fund. What a pleasure it was to have him here. I mean, so much information about police shootings. Coming up in segment three, Dr. Jim Crosby will be here discussing inadequate police training when it comes to dogs. And later on in the show, Duquesne University Professor Anne Chavone, an expert in animal law and constitutional use of force, will be sitting down with me, teaching us how these cases move through the courts.
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8: Thunder showers and thunderstorms continue as a feature in that forecast. Many folks could stay dry, but for those who get caught in the downpours, localized flash flooding is possible for today. We will watch the rainy trend slowly clear out as we head overnight, looking a lot better as we're heading into your next work week. From the WVLT First Alert Weather Center, I'm meteorologist Megan Dusmall.
1: Demanding answers. What should have been a festive Knicks night? Now, you have to remember, I'm from New York, guys. It's been 53 years since the Knicks really have done anything. And that Knicks night ended in tragedy when an LAPD officer shot and killed Jameson, a sweet 2-year-old Bernedoodle, during a routine welfare check. This devastating incident had once again turned the spotlight on a massive problem: how little law enforcement actually understand about dog behavior. Joining us to break down what went wrong and how we can stop this from happening again is the most notable Dr. Jim Crosby, a world-renowned canine behavior and forensic expert who trains agencies across the country. Jim, greetings and welcome to the show.
9: Hi, Charlotte and buzzers out there. How are y'all today?
1: So, Jim, pet parents listening right now are absolutely terrified that this could happen to their dog. How is it possible that in 2026, so many police officers still receive almost zero formal training on how to handle a regular neighborhood dog?
9: It's really heartbreaking because the resources have been out there for quite a while. Now, in their slight defense, I've got to say that police officer training through POST or whomever, they have a lot of stuff that legislatures have stuck in that they need to cover in the course of their training. But this is really important. 68% or more of households in the U.S. have dogs as pets in the house. So it's highly likely that your average police officer is going to run across dogs involved in their calls or simply there more often than not. So it's a situation where we should be getting this training. And there is training that's available out there, good training, that doesn't necessarily cost anything.
1: L.A. County has a very long history of abuse. It's been written about and in movies and things like that. So you would think that they would definitely want to clean up their act.
9: I'm kind of actually surprised that L.A. is not further ahead than they are. L.A. does, at least policy-wise, have a history of supporting the less lethal and non-lethal use of force with animals going back to at least 2009, when what they call Directive 7 was issued. I was out there in 2015 working with California State POST, the Police Officer Standards and Training Commission, and created with them the video training course that's available to all POST personnel for the state of California, and LAPD was part of that. We had officers and we had different people from agencies across California, including LAPD. So I'm really surprised that they seem to have maybe fallen off the wagon.
1: From years of analyzing these cases, what friendly or excited behaviors are officers most commonly misinterpreting as life-threatening attacks?
9: One of the first basic foundation blocks of the training that I do and that is available through the National Sheriff's Association and the DOJ is centered around recognizing body language in dogs. And for instance, if a dog is running at you, there are easy body language cues. What are his eyes doing? What's his face doing? What's his posture? What's his tail doing? Is it wagging? Is it down? These are basic things. We're not trying to turn police officers into canine behavior experts. That takes a long time and a lot of animals. But we can, in a relatively short period of time, give the officers the information. And then the next step is we're also able to use interactive scenarios, videos and so forth, to let the officers freeze frame it and point out what the animal is doing right then, right there. And is this a signal that you should be more or less concerned? Also, people make more assumptions based on appearance or perceived breed than they do making good judgments from seeing what the dog is actually saying. And so we need to be able to say, don't just assume the dog is vicious because it looks like a Rottie. Look at the body language and look at what the dog is actually telling you and then listen.
1: Now, we know it was edited, but what did you as a canine behavior and forensic expert see differently as compared to the officers?
9: Well, first, I've got to say that I have not seen the unedited version either. And before making a determination, I would want to see all of that and hear all of that. But the first thing we see is when the officers walk to the door, you hear the dog barking. That's a clue. There's a dog here. So let's prepare to intervene with less or non-lethal force if the dog pops up and not be going straight to our firearm. I've taught it as a police officer over the years. I've done it. You slide your pepper spray into your non-gun hand and hang it down by your side. So if the door comes open and anything comes through that's not a killing situation and the dog wouldn't have been, the very worst thing is that they get a quick spray of pepper spray in the face. They back up. And if the dog wasn't going to really hurt you, you go in, bank nice, and help the person wash their dog's face off. Big deal. That preparation didn't happen.
1: You started to bring this up. Tools in the tool belt. Like they carry pepper spray, right? Batons and tasers. Yet time after time in these cases, we see them reach for that firearm when the dog approaches. So why isn't non-lethal force the automatic default in these situations?
9: So you need to train something and practice it over and over to be able to rely on what they call muscle memory, where basically you're making decisions more clearly and faster and better because you've done it so many times. That's why, for instance, in the LEDET training course, we run them through scenarios where they have to choose and then practice those choices based on what the dogs do. And in that particular case, those scenarios change. The dog may lunge at you the first time through, and the next time it may sit there quietly and look at you. So the problem is that they're not practicing those other tools, the use of those tools, the pepper spray, taser. They don't have that built into them yet.
1: For our listeners who want to call their local police chiefs today, what is the exact training program or policy change that they should be demanding?
9: There are several things out there. A set of videos put out by Chicago Safe Humane that came out for free for all departments back in 2013. In 2015, we did one for the state of California through their POST system. So anybody can go to the National Sheriff's Association website and search for LEDET. That stands for Law Enforcement Dog Encounters Training. It's a 6 to 8 hour course. You can download the whole thing, including the presentations, the videos, the manual, and the working toolkit for free straight from that website. And currently, that is approved by the Department of Justice.
1: Jim, thank you so much for joining us today. I'm going to ask you, can you share your website with us?
9: If you Google Jim Crosby Dog, a bunch of stuff comes up. It'll talk about the stuff I do with the Canine Brain Project at Harvard, where I'm an associate researcher. It'll talk about the police use of force things. It'll talk about my research into fatal dog attacks on humans.
1: Well, just to remind you, I was talking to Jim Crosby about the Bernedoodle who was shot on Nick's night. Jim Crosby, he's a great resource. Time now for a commercial break. When we return, we'll be meeting with Duquesne University's Professor Anne Chavone. She will discuss what legislative changes that we need to pass so that the legal system treats the wrongful death of a pet with the gravity it deserves.
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1: Here at the Pet Buzz, we're urban, suburban, and country, coming to pets and pet owners in your community. Well, welcome back to the Pet Buzz. the tragic police shooting of Jameson, a 2-year-old Bernedoodle wearing his Knicks jersey, has caused an international outcry from pet lovers demanding accountability. But when a beloved pet is killed by law enforcement, what does the path to justice actually look like behind the closed doors of a courthouse? To pull back the curtain on how these cases move through our legal system, we're joined by Professor Anne Chavone, an expert in animal law and constitutional use of force at the Thomas R. Klein School of Law at Duquesne University. Professor Chavone, welcome to the Pet Buzz. Okay, Professor Chavone, under current American law, pets are largely classified as mere personal property, essentially no different than a toaster or a smartphone. So how does this outdated classification impact a family's ability to get a foot in the courtroom door after an incident like Jameson's?
13: Well, it can absolutely affect the ability of a family to achieve a just result in a court case. The pet's value in a courtroom is really the monetary value of that pet. So if you have a purebred dog, it might be the amount that purebred dog cost you plus any ability to have additional litters. But if it's simply a family pet that really doesn't have additional monetary value, it may be as little as $25 or your adoption fee. So in a court of law, when a pet is treated as property, you don't have the benefit of seeking things like pain and suffering, or the fact that this is a pet means that you're not seeking or receiving damages for the trauma to the pet themselves, only to your loss.
1: Okay. When a police officer fatally shoots a dog, we often hear demands for animal cruelty charges. Realistically, how often do prosecutors actually file criminal charges against an officer? And are these cases almost exclusively fought in civil lawsuits?
13: It's very rare for a police officer to be charged with animal cruelty in these circumstances. Generally, the prosecutors who would be bringing the case look at these situations as officers acting in their best judgment at the time. Most of the cases that are brought are civil cases, and they're brought under a federal Title 42 USC 1983, which is the statute that allows citizens to sue state, local, and federal governments for taking away a constitutional or civil right.
1: Well, one of the biggest roadblocks in suing law enforcement is qualified immunity. Can you explain to our listeners what this is and how officers routinely use it to get civil rights lawsuits thrown out before a jury ever hears the case?
13: So usually when officers act, the government is given immunity against civil claims because the government wants to be able to act in people's best interests and doesn't want to have to be concerned about things like negligence, which can sometimes chill good actions even by a government. What qualified immunity does is say, hey, if an officer or a government agent is acting within their authority and in their best judgment, even if they're negligent, they're not going to be held liable for things that might hurt others in the community. Qualified immunity can go out the window when government actors are acting with recklessness or with intentionality to harm or hurt. So there are times that qualified immunity will not impinge this sort of a suit. And that's really what the pet owners in this circumstance would have to prove.
1: If you've just joined us, I'm speaking with Professor Anne Chavone from Duquesne University about the shooting of Jameson Marseille at the hands of the LAPD. In federal courts, shooting a dog is legally considered a seizure of property under the Fourth Amendment. What standard do judges use to determine if an officer's snap decision to use lethal force on a family pet was legally reasonable?
13: They're going to be looking at it through the eyes of the officer with the information the officer had at the time. So it's something of an objective subjective standard is what they call it. So the officer will be viewed, what did he know? What was he seeing? What was his experience in that moment? Was he truly in fear and believed he was in danger? And if that can be determined, then his actions will be deemed reasonable under the circumstances.
1: When we think about this case, the dog comes out, he's barking and shaking his butt when the police show up at the door, and then she puts him inside. But while she's inside with the dog, the officers are involved in this banter talking about, I wouldn't want to get bitten by that dog, ha, ha, ha.
13: And that body cam video is probably going to be exhibit number one in any case, because the jury will be able to decide, was this officer truly believing this dog was attacking him, or did he just not like dogs, or was he simply just annoyed by the dog? All of those things might play into the determination as to whether this was just negligent behavior or justified, or whether it was reckless or intentional.
1: If Jameson's family succeeds in a civil lawsuit, what kind of financial compensation does the court system typically award? Does the law allow for emotional distress and deep grief of losing a family member? Or does it strictly look at the market value of the dog? I think maybe we talked about this a little while ago, but what kind of money do people usually see?
13: It's going to depend. The value of the dog himself is going to be probably fairly negligible in any case. That's kind of unfortunate. That means that it's difficult for lawyers to even help bring these cases because there's not a whole lot of value. The fact that there's allegedly a violation of civil right, that does make it somewhat more valuable because there will be an award for that deprivation of right. And that really is very jury dependent. You know, it's hard for me to put a number on it necessarily, but it can certainly be substantially more than just the value of the dog.
1: In a case like this, where body cam footage exists, how do cases move through the pretrial discovery phase? What are the key pieces of evidence of both sides that they'll fight over before a trial can even begin?
13: So number one, of course, the full body cam video would be wanted by the family. Correct. Everything that was possibly available. And they might seek other times when these officers were involved with other pets. Right. Or maybe the full body cam video for that day. Right. And there might be objections for why they shouldn't get that. So the lawyers will wrangle over that. So that'll be important. Also, the records of the officers, just whether there was any disciplinary action in the past, regardless of whether there's video or not. Have there been other incidences involving animals, involving families in this particular neighborhood? Any of those things are going to potentially be relevant. The family's lawyers will seek those to see if they can show a pattern of behavior, which would go towards that recklessness or intentional action. On the other side, they're going to look for, has this dog been violent in the past, right? Has it bitten anybody? Have there been complaints in the neighborhood about it or in the apartment building? Also, probably the family. Do they always follow the rules with the pet? What are the things that we need to know about how this pet behaves and how this family treats this pet and how they interact with others in the community? So all of that will be important.
1: You have written extensively about the intersection of dog law and the legal system. Based on how the courts handle these cases today, what legislative changes do we need to pass so that the legal system treats these wrongful death cases of pets with the gravity it deserves?
13: There are some actions that have been taken in different jurisdictions where pets have been at least called family members. Outside of the United States, you have movements towards declaring pets sentient beings and therefore given additional rights. It's a slow process, but I think that's probably the number one goal, is determining under the law through legislative action that pets are sentient beings and that they are family members and should be accorded rights as such.
1: I have to thank you so much for being with us today. But before you go, can you just give us a website where we can learn more about you and your writings?
13: I teach at Duquesne University in Pittsburgh, and our website is www.duq.edu. And if you search under faculty and staff, my name is Ann Chavone, A-N-N, and the last name is spelled S-C-H-I-A-V as in Victor, O-N-E.
1: Once again, thank you so much for spending some time with us, because this is such an important case. And based on what's happened recently and the players involved in their positions in the community, I think it's going to be a weighty case and determine a lot for police departments all over the country. Just to remind you, I was speaking with Professor Ann Chavone about the legal ramifications of the Jameson Marsai shooting by the LAPD. Did you hear the bells? That means it's time to wrap the show. But before we go, we want to give you a preview of next week's show. Next week, we're talking about how popular flea and tick medications are harming the environment and decoding feline allogrooming. And of course, we need to thank this week's guests. Thank you, Chris Green, Jim Crosby, and Anne-Marie Chavone. And we definitely need to thank our sponsors. 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
15: The attacks continue. I'm Paul Stevens, Fox News. The U.S. bombarding Iran again for an 8th night in a row. Our Mike Tobin has the details from Tel Aviv.
16: The whole operation amplified by 2 U.S. service members who were killed, 1 missing, and 4 who were injured. This is the first time the U.S. has taken casualties since the signing of the Memorandum of Understanding, or ceasefire, which is now largely disregarded. The casualties were at the Mowafiq Salty Air Base in Jordan, to the eastern side of Jordan. They're a result of Iran's repeated shots at U.S. bases in neighboring countries. At least one strike got through the defenses. Now, as fighters launched from aircraft carriers, Tomahawk cruise missiles blasted off from warships, U.S. Central Command stated that this 8th round of strikes was intended to punish the Revolutionary Guard forces who launched the attacks that killed U.S. service members in Jordan.
15: And Iran launching new attacks against Jordan, which triggered the air raid sirens in Israel. So far, 16 U.S. service members have been killed since the U.S. began hitting Iran. Iran says at least 50 people have been killed in the latest round of strikes. The mayor of New York City, Democratic Socialist Zohran Mamdani, considering the arrest of Israel's prime minister ahead of his visit to the Big Apple.
17: New York City Mayor Zohran Mamdani says his legal team is reviewing whether the city could arrest Israeli Prime Minister Benjamin Netanyahu if he visits for the UN General Assembly in September. Mamdani claims that Netanyahu should be charged by the International Criminal Court with war crimes. Israel rejects the allegations that the U.S. does not recognize the court's jurisdiction. Israeli officials say Netanyahu plans to attend the UN gathering despite Mamdani's comments.
15: And that's Fox's Chan Lee Painter. The current U.S. ambassador to the U.N., Mike Waltz, responding to Mamdani's claims, saying he has no legal authority to arrest Benjamin Netanyahu and says the comments are all for show. 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
15: Conditions improving a bit along the East Coast after yesterday's big heavy rain triggered flash flooding, but tens of millions of folks remain at risk for severe weather. Fox Weather's Adam Klotz.
30: There is a silver lining with all of that heavy rain we saw, and it really changed the pattern of some of that smoke as you're looking at some of the air quality, and it has gone back to much more normal, reasonable levels across the East and into the Northeast where it was horrible yesterday. Now, there still is wildfire smoke. Those fires are still burning up across Canada, and it's back settled into where it initially began, just to the south of that. Right. So you're talking about Wisconsin, Minnesota. That's where the air quality is at its worst again this morning. Along the East Coast, things are looking pretty good for today. The risk of severe weather has settled a little farther towards the south. Yes, still the mid-Atlantic there as you're talking about the Carolinas and Virginia, and then stretching back over down towards the south. So Atlanta could see at least some risk of severe weather as we get going in the afternoon.
15: And some places could see up to 3 inches of rain, more than 200,000 customers losing power because of the storms yesterday. Argentina and Spain set to duke it out today in the World Cup final. Brian Yenis previews that for us from the New York, New Jersey Stadium in the Jersey Meadowlands.
31: This is expected to feel like a home game for Argentina. Its fans flooding Times Square last night, banging drums and shooting off fireworks. For Lionel Messi, a win today would give him his second World Cup championship and further cement him as the greatest soccer player ever, adding to his long list of records and accomplishments. He's got 47 trophies. Argentina would be the first to win back-to-back World Cups in 64 years if they win today. Messi is facing off against his heir apparent, Spain's 19-year-old prodigy, Lamine Yamal. Both Messi and Yamal started their careers with FC Barcelona, and Yamal is off to a better start than Messi.
15: Spain looking to capture its second World Cup title after winning its only previous championship in the year 2010, the last time it made a cup final. The game starts at 3 Eastern. I'm Paul Stevens. This is Fox News.
8: We're continuing to track the risk of scattered showers and thunderstorms throughout the day as strong to severe storms are possible, with the main impacts being downpours, which could cause some localized flash flooding and those gusty winds. High temperatures for the day will be in the upper 80s. As we head into your next work week, though, looking a lot calmer. From the WVLT First Alert Weather Center, I'm meteorologist Megan Desmal.
32: It's prosecutors seeking the death penalty against Tyler Robinson, the alleged Charlie Kirk assassin. It's the female American rower completing a record-breaking solo journey from California to Hawaii. It's Trump taking his first flight on the new Air Force One gifted by Qatar, then changing back to the old one. In other words, it's the news that affects you.
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36: All right, welcome to the show, everybody. I'm your host, Kenny Michaels. This is Striking Gold. It is great to be here. Welcome, welcome, welcome aboard. All right, let's go, baby. The number to get me live, 888-961-0222. The amazing Wendy is on phones today. 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She will connect you to me. Let's go. 888-961-0222. Or, of course, you can go to kennysgoldquiz.com. And we'll answer a couple questions. Nobody fails the quiz. Keep that in mind. And you guessed it. When you answer those questions on the quiz, comes to my email, the good looking Kenny Michaels. All right, very good. Let's start this show. Here we go. The competition has begun. The battle is on between China and the United States regarding revaluing of gold. There is a lot of talk that China has already started the revaluation process of gold in their country. I'm happy for the Chinese people, because those that own gold, and now China's revaluing it, are going to make a lot of money. That's how it should be here. And I know, and you know, that our president always has a competition with China, right? And if China's revaluing gold, what do you think Trump's going to do? Trump's not going to sit back and let China be the first country to make an impact regarding gold, if you already know that about Trump. And he's obsessed with gold. The battle has begun. And if you own gold, you're excited to hear this. And you should buy more. If you don't own gold in your IRA or your 401k, get it now. Because the battle is beginning between China and the U.S. At the end of the day, the battle only does one thing if you have a precious metals IRA. It raises your account. Because at the end of the day, the battle between who's going to revalue gold first, it almost doesn't matter who wins. It's good for gold. That's all that matters. All that matters is it's good for gold. So it's good for what you'd be invested in. It's not good for stocks. In mentioning stocks, let me share this with you. When you're in stocks, when your retirement account is in the stock market, you're out, you have no control. Your account is beyond your control. It's controlled by a financial institution. It's controlled by things that go on worldwide. It's controlled by decisions people make. And as your account bounces around, up, down, up, down, up, down, up, down, like a jack in the box. Pop goes your IRA. Anyway, the point is as things as Trump says this and Trump says that, and Congress does this and Congress does that, and Iran does this and Iran does that, your retirement account goes up, down, up, down, up, down. And you have no control. And then when it's time to make a withdrawal, Uncle Sam has their hand out. Big time. But when you're in gold, you're in control, because nobody makes money on that account except you. Gold is gold is gold is gold, baby. Gold is a real form of money. It can't be manipulated. It's gold. So you're in control when you're in gold. You're out of control when you're in stocks. Does that make sense? And I'm going to ask a question. How many of you out there that have an IRA or a 401k, how many of you trust Wall Street? Be honest. Do you trust Wall Street? Do you trust the federal banking system? If the answer is no, then my question to you is, do you always give your money to people you don't trust? Think about how dumb that sounds. I don't trust my next door neighbor, but I'm going to have him hold $200,000 of my money. Think about how stupid that sounds. If you don't trust Wall Street, when in doubt, get out. If you don't trust the federal banking system, when in doubt, get out. Now, who can you trust? Who can you trust with your money? How about God? Right? I ask you, do you trust Wall Street? No. Do you trust the banks? No. Do you trust God? Yes. Then why is God not managing your money? Just put your money in his money, physical gold and silver. So many people every week, Mr. Michaels, my account's going nowhere. I have an old 401k, this, that, blah, blah, blah, going nowhere. Yeah, I get it. But when you're in gold, you always go somewhere. And it's usually good. And Donald Trump is now competing with China to see who will be the first one to begin the revaluation of gold. This competition is going to drive gold through the roof. That's why all the financial institutions are predicting big numbers for gold and silver. 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Doesn't matter who wins, it benefits gold. 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Or go to kennysgoldquiz.com and you'll get the good-looking Kenny Michaels, the Brad Pitt of precious metals. Sexiest guy on radio. 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I'm about to share some information that gold companies are not going to want me to say, but I don't care. 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They're fabulous. Their pricing is unbelievable. All right, I'm Kenny Michaels. This is Striking Gold. Let's go, let's go. The number to get me live, 888-961-0222. 888-961-0222. We finally have a competition between China and the United States on revaluing gold and silver. How exciting is this? If you're in gold, this is the news you've been waiting for. You want countries to fight over the price of gold and silver. Because all that's going to do is benefit, you guessed it, gold and silver. And by the way, you can watch me do this show right now on YouTube. Go to Striking Gold with Kenny Michaels. You can see the handsome Brad Pitt of Precious Metals right here live. Oh, by the way, I got to mention two things. I forgot. They're going to kill me if I don't say something. I have over 2,500 Instagram followers right now. And if you want to be a follower of mine on Instagram, go to Striking Gold with Kenny Michaels. And one last thing, if you're ever coming to Los Angeles or you're in Los Angeles, listen very carefully, ladies and gentlemen. I had dinner last night at a restaurant that is an Italian-Hungarian restaurant. Italian-Hungarian. Don't think I'm crazy. Okay? It is an Italian and Hungarian restaurant. It's called Posto, P-O-S-T-O 896. What a restaurant! Wow! I highly recommend Posto 896. Go there and eat. You'll love it. Fabulous food. All right, the number to get me live right now, 888-961-0222. I'm Kenny Michaels. This is Striking Gold. Donald Trump just posted a gold replica of himself on Mount Rushmore. You still don't think he's obsessed? Listen to this. Donald Trump rang the gold bell on Wall Street, and after he rang the bell, he said, I'm not giving the gold bell back. He's keeping it. He just added more gold to the White House. And when he does that, I add more gold to my IRA. I add more gold to what I have in my safe at home. When he adds gold, I add gold. When China adds gold, I add gold. Makes sense, right? Because every time somebody adds gold, what does it do to gold? Boom! When in doubt, get out. If you don't trust Wall Street, if you don't trust the federal banking system with your money, if you don't trust Wall Street with your money, think about what it looks like. I don't trust where my money is, but I'm leaving it there. How dumb does that sound to you? More importantly, listen to this. I ask this question almost on every show. How comfortable do you feel that your money will be there when you need it if you left it where it is, knowing what's going on in this world right now? If you at all are thinking, I'm not 100% comfortable, I don't feel comfortable, then when in doubt, get out. My IRA is in physical gold and silver. I'm very comfortable, 1,000%. 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
1: 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It is impossible. My one-year-old grandson took the quiz, and he did not fail. And then when you take the quiz, it comes to me, the good-looking Brad Pitt of Precious Metals, Kenny Michaels. And I will call you and I will help you move your retirement account into real money. Get out of the volatility. Get out of what you don't trust. Get out, get out, get out. Get out. Okay? There's a company called Sky News, and I want to share this with you. Okay? Sky News is saying the gold fever is back in the United States. And someone asked them, what has brought gold fever back? Here's what he says. The White House. Yes, of course. Our president is obsessed with gold. He's obsessed with outperforming China in everything he does. You know, come on. It's no secret. Whether you follow politics or not, everybody knows that Trump and Xi, U.S. and China, battle all the time about everything. They battle about Taiwan's independence. They battle about whether Russia should get out of Ukraine or not. They battle about everything. They don't like us, and we don't like them. And we compete with them, and they compete with us. They want the dollar gone. They want the yuan as the new reserve currency. So there's a battle, and now the battle has spilled over to gold. The battle has spilled over to gold. That is the greatest news you could hear. If you own physical gold, not stupid stock, physical gold in your IRA or in your safe at home, that's the best news you could hear. We've all been waiting for the battle between China and the U.S. to see who revalues gold first, and it's on. Okay? Gloves are off. It's on. Trump wanted to keep the gold bell from Wall Street, the one he rang to open up Wall Street. Okay? Secondly, gold has taken over the treasury as the number one asset for foreign reserves. That means foreign companies are no longer keeping the dollar as a reserve. They're keeping gold. Everything's gold. Everything's silver. Everything's gold. Everything's silver. Where the hell is your IRA today or your 401k? If you're not in gold, get in gold. If you're in gold, get more gold and silver. Get it. Okay. We're going to go to the phones. Let's go to line one. We're going to line three. I'm sorry. We're going to talk to Peter.

0: in Rhode Island. Peter, welcome to the show.
1: Thank you, Ken.
0: How you doing, buddy?
1: Good.
0: Turn him up.
1: How about yourself?
0: I'm doing great, good? Sir. Go ahead, sir.
1: Good. I was just questioning some of your statements. When you say gold doesn't crash, in fact, it can. It's down probably 20% now.
0: Sir, let me explain something to you. Sir, let me explain something to you. Gold has been around 6,000 years, has never gone to zero. Gold will have days it dips. Gold will have days it goes up. Gold does not crash. Not only that, sir, do you know even with the dips in the last year, gold is up almost 42%. Silver is up over 100%. Even with the dips, even with oil prices going up, even with all the turmoil, gold performs. Always has, always will. Gold is the only form of real money there is. Everything else in the world is credit. Period. Period.
1: Again, if the world goes to hell, and I'm not saying it will, but if it does, I don't need gold. I need food. And I'm not going to trade somebody if they say, hey, I got grandkids and stuff. They say, hey, you give me your gold and I'll give you some food. I don't care about, I can't eat gold. It doesn't.
0: Sir, no one's asking you to eat gold, but that gold's going to save your life one day. Why is it 21 states in this country? Do your homework, buddy boy. Why is it 21 states in this country now accept gold and silver as legal tender? Why are they now starting to make debit cards backed by gold? Why is it that now Florida is allowing you to barter with physical gold and silver? Why is that, sir? Do your homework. Do your homework before you call into a show thinking you know what you're talking about. Do your homework.
1: You're saying it, buddy boy.
0: Okay. Listen, I'm going to say something right now. If you're going to call into this show, I'm welcome to have a you're welcome to have a discussion with me 100%. But do your homework. Do your homework. If you want to get educated, I'll educate you. I spend probably 8 days a week, 26 hours a day studying gold. That's why I do this show, to educate people. Okay? Anybody who tells me gold isn't real money, it needs therapy. You need therapy. My God, read the Bible. I do. I read it. Read it. It says gold and silver provides you divine wealth and divine peace. If it wasn't money, why would it give you divine wealth? Did God make a mistake? Hello? God doesn't make a mistake. Get real. All right, the number to get me live, 888-961-0222. That's the number to get me live. I'm Kenny Michaels. I'm fired up now, baby. I'm Kenny Michaels. This is Striking Gold. All right, you can call Golden Crest Metals directly, 888-406-6222. 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I love these people who think gold's going to crash. These people are nuts. All right, here we go. Now, let me share this. Back to the competition. China and the United States. Now, China just launched a gold clearinghouse for the first time ever in Hong Kong. For the first time ever. What does that mean? It means they're in the process of revaluing gold and silver. That's what everybody wants. That's what everybody's waiting for. That's what we've been waiting Trump to do. Trump said in a video I played for you way back when about going to Fort Knox and verifying all the gold. Right? And he said there's 400 tons there. That's what he said.
2: Listen, we're getting a little bit shaky. We're getting the yips on this stuff. Like, I want to find out. So we're going to open up the doors. I'm going to see if we have gold there. We want to find out. We're going to open the doors. We're going to inspect Fort Knox. We want to make sure that we actually have 400 tons of gold.
0: 400 tons of gold, and our president's going there to audit Fort Knox and verify it's there. Last president to do that, Franklin Delano Roosevelt, right? I've done my homework, okay? Coinkydinky, the last time gold got repriced, you guessed it, Roosevelt, same guy that went to Fort Knox. Now you got another president doing it. Now you got a president who just put gold, he just posted gold pictures of himself on Mount Rushmore. Let's go! Come on, China. Come on, U.S. Have your battle with gold. Because anybody in gold's going to benefit. All right, I'm Kenny Michaels. 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

0: 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The number to get me live, 888-961-0222. 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On Instagram, just go to Striking Gold with Kenny Michaels. Become a follower of mine. I'd love to have you. By the way, real quick, want to mention about Posto 896. It's a restaurant in Encino, California. You got to try it, guys. It's absolutely fabulous. Anyway, all right. The number to get me live, 888-961-0222. Before I have some very good callers that are holding. I have a Harold and I have a Ron. Stay put, guys. I'm going to come to you in just a minute. And it's something I got to say. The dude that called in earlier to the show, the guy that didn't know what he was talking about, hear me out. In the year 2000, if you had $100,000 in cash, today you'd buy $47,800 worth of goods with that same $100,000. However, Mr. Rhode Island, if you had $100,000 in gold in the year 2000, today you'd buy over $800,000 worth of goods. Where the hell do you want your money? When the you-know-what hits the you-know-what, I want to be in gold. I want to be in real money. I don't want to be in paper. Paper's going to be worthless. What the hell do I want to be in paper for if the you-know-what hits the you-know-what? From the you-know-who, because you know why. Now, if you can figure all that out, call into the show and let me know. Okay? All right. You know what I'm talking about. You always want real money. Anybody who thinks, Rhode Island or not, that the dollar is real money, pull it out of your stinking pocket and read the darn thing. It says it's a note. Read it. Look at it. Says it's a note. Stocks are fantasy. Crypto, fantasy. Digital, fantasy. The only form of real money there is in the world is physical gold and silver. If anyone would like to dispute that, feel free to call me. Okay? Because there's no disputing it. It's the only form of real money there is. All right, let's go to the phones. We got two great callers. I'm going to go to line six first. We're going to go to Ron in Connecticut. Connecticut's a beautiful state. Ron, welcome to the show, brother.
1: Ken, hi.
0: How you doing, Ron?
1: Ken, can you hear me?
0: I can hear you, sir.
1: Okay, I enjoy your show. Ken, one quick question. Why are financial planners, fiduciaries, so reluctant to advise clients to invest heavily in gold?
0: Okay, now, this is probably the best question. You know what I'm going to do for you? This is such a good question that I want you to stay on the line, and I'm going to have my screener, Wendy, when I'm done answering your question, get your address, and I'm going to ship you a box of Omaha steaks for this question. Okay? Okay?
1: Okay, Ken, sounds great.
0: All right, listen carefully to me. Financial advisors, fiduciaries, financial planners are against gold because they are not licensed to sell hard assets and they are commission-based individuals. What that means is they're paid by something called assets under management, meaning the more money they manage, the more money they make. They cannot sell you physical gold. They don't have the capability nor the license to do so. They only make money on what they can sell you. If you go to a Lexus dealer and you start talking Mercedes, why is that guy so against you buying a Mercedes? Why, sir? Do you know why?
1: No.
0: No, because he sells Lexus. He can't sell Mercedes, right?
1: Okay.
0: Right?
1: I can dig it. Okay.
0: You can dig it. I don't want you to dig anything, sir. You don't have to dig the gold out of the ground. I can get it to you. You don't have to dig anything. But listen to me. But listen to me. So if you can only sell Lexus, you're going to talk bad about any other car because the only car you can make money on is Lexus, right?
1: That's right.
0: All right.
1: You're right.
0: So
1: you're right on that.
0: These guys that you're asking about only sell paper products, stocks, bonds, mutual funds, whatever. They sell trash. So at the end of the day, they make money on what they sell you. Do you understand that part?
1: Yes.
0: So if they can't sell, if they can't sell physical gold, they're going to poo-poo it. Nobody with a brain today poo-poos physical gold and silver.
1: I get the picture. Yeah.
0: Yeah. So
1: I get the picture, Ken.
0: I want to say this to you, and this goes to you, Ron, and everybody else. If you think your financial advisor has your best interest, you're a fool. Okay? At the end of the day, this is your money, not his. Remember this. Ladies and gentlemen, when you contact me to move your retirement account or your cash, or you go to kennysgoldquiz.com, I work for you. You don't work for me. I work for you. And at the end of the day, this is your money, not mine. Just like it's your money, not your financial guys. Gold is still the most profitable investment in America today, period. And where we're going with China and the U.S., it's the most exciting investment right now. People are excited about gold. There's a gold fever, according to Newsweek. There's a gold fever running through this country. Okay? And so you have to stand up to your financial guy and say, hey, it's my money. Move it. I'm calling Kenny Michaels. Kenny Michaels, help me move my money. And Kenny Michaels will help you move your money, period. But that answers your question why they don't promote it, okay?
1: I'm getting a clearer picture now, yes. I have substantial assets invested in the stock market and the equities, et cetera. And I've had a couple of planners in the past, never any recommendation to promote gold.
0: Yeah, and I just
1: now I know that I can't do it.
0: That's right. And I want to ask you a question. How much do you trust Wall Street, sir?
1: Well, I mean, the average return is about 10% over the years.
0: Okay, sir,
1: the
0: average return in the last year on gold's almost 40. Silver's over 100. My question to you is, how much do you trust Wall Street? How much do you trust Wall Street? That's the question.
1: Yeah, right.
0: My trust
1: is waning.
0: Your trust is waning. So you give money to people who your trust is waning. Do you trust your next door neighbor, sir?
1: Yes.
0: Oh, well, that's good. You'd give him money, right? And tell him to hold on to it for you.
1: Depends on, No, okay. All right. You're leading me there. Okay.
0: Yeah, you got it, brother. You got it. Listen. With everything going on in the world today, how comfortable do you feel that your money will be there when you need it if you left it where it is? How comfortable do you feel? Be honest.
1: I would say 50%, 50-50 either way. 50-50. You know?
0: Okay, now watch this. I'm in 100, my IRA is 100% in gold and silver. I'm 1,000% sure my money's going to be there when I need it because it always has been. You're only 50% certain your money's going to be there. When in doubt, get out.
1: Okay, Ken. All right, I'll take your advice.
0: Now listen.
1: I've always admired gold investment, but I was reluctant to commit large sums of money to it.
0: Yeah, well, you should be putting most of your money, depending on your age, into physical gold and silver. You'll feel a lot better with a lot more peace. Anyway, listen, I'm gonna put you back on hold. Wendy is gonna get your address. That's probably the best question anyone's ever asked on this show, and I'm sending you a case of Omaha Steaks.
1: You're kidding.
0: Okay?
1: Hey, Kenny, you're a fine man.
0: Good.
1: Fine guy. Thank you very much. I appreciate it.
0: You got it. Stay on the line. Do not hang up. All right, the number to get me live, 888-961-0222. I'm Kenny Michaels. This is Striking Gold. You can, by the way, you can go to kennysgoldquiz.com, and then you get the good-looking Brad Pitt of Precious Metals to help you. How exciting is that? Let's go to line five. We have a very patient Harold in, here we go, Rhode Island. All right, let's go to Harold. Harold, welcome to the show.
2: Happy Sunday, my handsome, wise brother. You got all the wisdom, sir. Everybody's doing the big coin and all that crazy stuff, you know?
0: Yeah, I do know, sir.
2: And the people,
0: the people that invest in Bitcoin. Bitcoin crack me up. What they don't realize is they're investing in air. And in case you don't know this, some people don't, air is free, right? If you don't believe me, take a deep breath right now, sir, and tell me what that cost you.
2: Well, I was very skeptical. I wouldn't cross that bridge, but they were so mesmerized and trying to hypnotize me to do it. The only thing I can believe in is your vibes are making me so comfy and cozy, sir. You make it groovy for me to even be safe to part with something. I was paranoid, and they were putting 25,000, 50,000, and even more in Bitcoin. Okay. And like you said, you can't see that. Your gold, you know where it is.
0: Not only do you know where it is, sir, anytime you want the gold in your hand, you can hold it in your hand. Has anyone, please call into this show, please, right now, 888-961-0222. If you've ever held a Bitcoin in your hand, please, somebody call me and tell me what it looks like, please. What does it feel like? I want to know.
2: You know,
0: somebody.
2: I was waiting for my knight in shining armor, and here we are together, sir. Kenny, it's a match. I listened to you last Sunday, okay?
0: Sir, I'm
2: I
0: not,
2: was so
0: sir,
2: impressed.
0: Sir, I just want to tell you something, Harold. I'm not really a knight in shining armor. I just want to say that I'm passionate as hell about what I do. I'm passionate about, and the reason I'm passionate is because I know it works. Do you know why? Because it worked for me. I'm 64 years old. I'm a senior. Right. I know I don't look it. I know I don't sound it. I know I don't feel like it. I know I have more energy than most 30-year-olds. I get it. I get it. Most people can't believe I'm 64. They can't believe it. Sometimes I can't believe it. But the point is I look in the mirror this morning when I got ready to come to the studio, and I'm like, holy smokes, dude, you're 64. You don't look above 25. But anyway, it doesn't matter. Listen to me. Listen to me.
2: Kenny, I'm almost 75, and they think I'm 65.
0: There you go. Well, there you go. So so you know what I'm talking about. So listen very carefully to me. At the end of the day, Harold, I'm a senior. I watched what gold did for me when I moved my IRA into gold. I watched firsthand what gold and silver did for me. And now I'm determined to make sure every senior out there gets the same joy and the same benefit and the same peace of mind and the same comfort and the same growth that I'm getting. So I'm passionate about this.
2: I want you to adopt me immediately. Okay,
0: sir, no problem. You call me. You go to kennysgoldquiz.com. We'll get adoption papers filled out. Okay, sir?
2: Let me just say this, sir. I don't have internet, sir. I told the girl. I have trouble communicating. I don't have a laptop. I'm almost 75. I didn't get there yet, you know? So if there's some other way you can connect me,
0: I think the young lady's got your phone number. I believe Wendy has your phone number. I think she just sent it to me, actually. So I've just written it down, and I will call
2: all
0: you.
2: All right, well,
0: I will call you, or one of my assistants will call you to help you. Okay, buddy?
2: All right. God bless and enjoy. It's nice to get something groovy going that makes a lot of sense, Kenny. God bless you.
0: All right. God bless you, brother. Have a great day. God bless. Bye-bye. All right. The number to get me live, 888-961-0222. That's the number to get me live. I'm Kenny Michaels. This is Striking Gold. 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They're fabulous. By the way, the reason I like Golden Crest Metals, and by the way, there's a young lady by the name of Carrie in Washington that's holding. Carrie, stay on the line. I'm going to get to you here in just a minute. The reason I promote Golden Crest Metals, number one, they're the best priced metals company in the business. 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You know what I mean? 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Nobody fails the quiz. All right. Carrie's been very patient on line 7. Let's go to her. Carrie, good morning.
3: Hey, good morning. How are you?
0: It's my first time listening to you. I am beyond blessed, ma'am. Any more blessed, I'd be up with the Lord. So go ahead. How can I help you?
3: Hey, so I was just curious. You know, you always hear about people buying gold and burying it in their backyard. But the thing I've noticed is at Costco, they sell little, I guess it's a little bar of gold. What do you know about that?
0: What do I know about that? Stay away from that stuff. I did a video. There's a video out there. It's probably really? On my Instagram somewhere where I actually was walking out of Costco. I had done some shopping at Costco and I was pushing the cart to my car and I stopped by to see their gold. And if you watch my video, it tells you steer clear and away from that. Why? You never want to buy bars. Here's what the public doesn't know. Back in 2010, Obama did some things with gold and silver where certain products are reportable to the government. Other products are not. And so you don't want bars. Okay, what are you going to do with a little gold bar, ma'am? Can I ask you what you're going to do with it? If the you-know-what hits the you-know-what from the you-know-what by the you-know-who, if that happens, what are you going to do? You're going to take a little gold bar into Ralph's grocery store, if you have a Ralph's there or a Sprouts or a Whole Foods. You're going to go in and go, hey, I got this little gold bar and I really need some chicken scallopini, please, and a little Hulu chicken. Really?
3: Okay, so don't do that. I've never bought gold, but I hear what you're saying.
0: You don't want bars. You don't want bars. You don't want bars. You don't want bars.
3: Okay, I get it. Might be a great thing to buy for my kids.
0: Yes, so, yes, it is. Because
3: anyway, thank you.
0: Because listen to me. 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Okay?
3: Okay. One more quick question. So how do I, like the product, do I ever see it?
0: Of course. If you're buying it cash, it comes to your home. Of course.
3: And then what do you do with it once it's at your home?
0: Well, you have a safe. You put it in your safe at home, and you let it just shine in your safe at home and relax, chill out. Put your hands together behind your head like you're chilling out on a lounge chair. You know what I mean? and you finally have something that's real. It's real money. And if that grows, see, if you earn interest in the bank gives you a tax form. Then you pay tax on the little bit of interest the bank gave you, so you made nothing, right? That's how the scam of America works in the banking system, right? Well, gold doesn't work that way. Gold sits in your home and makes money, and nobody's handing you a tax form.
3: All right, and then what do you do if you want to turn it in to get money?
0: You just pick up the phone and you contact Golden Crest Metals, who you bought it from, and say, hey, my name is Carrie from Washington, and I bought gold from you, and I would like to liquidate my metals. And they will buy it back from you. No fees, no commissions. They have the highest buyback price in the industry because they buy way above spot price, which is fabulous for you. And they don't report your buyback to the government because it isn't required. How's that sound?
3: Wow. How long is this business or gold? What are they called again?
0: Golden Crest Metals has been around about 5 years and they're very highly rated. Excellent company.
3: All right. What if they were to go under?
0: Well, the good news is you'll have American products that you'll own. You can sell them anywhere. They're recognizable all over the world.
3: Awesome. Thanks for your help.
0: You're welcome. Have a great day. Bye-bye. All right, the number to get me live, 888-961-0222. That's the number to get me live. I'm Kenny Michaels. This is Striking Gold. Okay, let's go do one more caller. We got time for a caller? Yeah, good. All right, line eight, we're going to go to Nidra in Anaheim, California. Nidra, welcome to the show.
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0: 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Also, follow me on Instagram. Go to Striking Gold with Kenny Michaels. 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It's Italian-Hungarian food. I know it sounds weird. Trust me when I tell you, this is what they serve before you enter the gates of heaven. All right, I'm Kenny Michaels. This is Striking Gold. We'll see you next week. God bless.

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1: The U.S. and Iran both carrying out more strikes. I'm Ann Carrick, Fox News. From the White House, Fox's Alex Hogan with the latest.
2: So new escalation with the U.S. continuing to carry out strikes in Iran today. Amid this renewed escalation, we've seen Iran carry out strikes of its own this weekend. And just yesterday, the U.S. military announced the tragic deaths of two U.S. service members. They say that one service member is still missing and that four others were transported to Jordanian hospitals after an Iranian missile and drone attack on a base in Jordan on Friday. President Trump reportedly telling News Nation, quote, "We hate to see it happen. It's in service to our country." And Secretary of War Pete Hegseth reacted, writing, "Godspeed, heroes. Their sacrifice only stiffens our resolve."
1: 16 U.S. service members have been killed since the U.S. began striking Iran. Argentina and Spain are facing off today to determine who will be this year's World Cup champion. Fox's Brian Yenes has a preview from outside the New York, New Jersey stadium where the final will be played.
3: Argentina looks to become the first team in 64 years to win back-to-back World Cups. And in just a few hours, the world's greatest soccer player, 39-year-old Lionel Messi, will face off against Spain's 19-year-old prodigy, Lamine Yamal. And for the first time ever, the World Cup champions will receive exclusive custom-made championship rings alongside that trophy. They are reportedly handcrafted 18-karat gold rings featuring 89 diamonds and 36 sapphires. There are exactly 2,026 rings made, 30 for the champions, and the rest will be available for fans to purchase.
1: Today marks the first World Cup final between the reigning champions of Europe and South America. Spain won Euro 2024, while Argentina captured the 2024 Copa America. The World Cup match is at 3 p.m. Eastern on Fox. Pre-game coverage, it's been underway. 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
1: President Trump addressed his concerns last week about election integrity in a national address. Some in Congress continue to push back.
7: The president released documentation he said proves fraud and foreign interference as he ran for a second consecutive term. Democratic Senator Mark Warner said on CBS Face the Nation that was on his watch.
8: The only election that Trump is concerned about is 2020. Mm-hmm. That was the election that his administration was in charge of.
7: GOP Congressman James Comer said on Fox's The Sunday Briefing, presenting photo ID and proof of citizenship makes sense to him.
9: It's not that complicated. And for the life of me, I don't understand why there are so many senators who oppose that.
7: Senate Republican leaders say they don't have the votes to pass the Save America Act. Grinnell Scott, Fox News.
1: UK Labour Party head Andy Burnham is touting his goals for his term once he becomes British Prime Minister Monday. Fox's Stephanie Bennett with details from London.
10: The former mayor of Greater Manchester aims for greater public control of essential services and new powers for regional governments, signaling a shift to the left from outgoing Prime Minister Keir Starmer. Burnham's office also says he wants to relocate part of No. 10 Downing Street up to Manchester, scrap plans for a government-issued digital ID that would have tackled illegal immigration, but also eventually allow people to manage childcare or tax returns. And there's also suggestions for new oil and gas drilling in the North Sea. Well, during his speech Friday, the 56-year-old condemned the economic model established in the 1980s by Margaret Thatcher, saying Britain surrendered control of the essentials.
1: Starmer resigned last month after serving less than 2 years in office. A second person has died from Legionnaires' disease in New York City. Health officials say there's been an overall decline in new cases. The city reported at least 72 cases in the latest outbreak. I'm Ann Carrick, and this is Fox News.
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14: Scattered showers and thunderstorms continue as a feature in that forecast. Many folks could stay dry, but for those who get caught in the downpours, localized flash flooding is possible for today. We will watch the rainy trend slowly clear out as we head overnight, looking a lot better as we're heading into your next work week. From the WVLT First Alert Weather Center, I'm meteorologist Megan Dusmall.
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1: So my friend Julie told me that I was making something up.
16: What?
1: I told her a story, and then she said to me, I can't believe that's ever happened. I can't believe that's even possible.
16: Did she think it was AI? Like you got fooled by AI?
1: No, not that. She just said that she just didn't believe that the FBI would actually do something like this.
16: What did they do?
1: Well, the story is that the FBI was trying to figure out how to capture a whole bunch of criminals. Okay, like drug cartels and people who would murder people. And so they said, what could we do that we could actually get all the intel on these bad guys and gals? So they put together their own wireless company, and they sold their own cell phones.
16: And the bad guys bought them?
1: Yes, because the way that they sold it wasn't, like you could go to AT&T, Verizon, right, and say, hi, I would like to have the encrypted phone just for criminals.
16: Can I get the iBadGuy 3000, please?
1: And then so what they did is they created like this underground marketplace. And it was like, I would say to you, like, Andrew,
16: yeah,
1: do you want a phone?
16: I guess.
1: You have to go to the special address.
16: Okay, I'll be there.
1: It's going to cost you $2,000.
16: That's all?
1: Yes.
16: I'm a bad guy. That's chump change.
1: $2,000. Yes. And so the FBI owned the phone company. I'll tell you more about that in just a second.
16: All right.
1: Because first we have to thank NetSuite for helping to make this show possible. Business owners ask me this all the time. How can I make AI work for me? My answer is don't wait. For the first time ever, you can try NetSuite Next for free. Now, if your revenues are at least seven figures, go to netsuite.ai/Kim. That's netsuite.ai/Kim. They called it Operation Trojan Shield.
16: So basically, they were selling phones that were supposed to be super encrypted, but the truth was they were seeing everything that was being happening.
1: Exactly.
16: Okay.
1: How genius is that, though?
16: It's really smart.
1: It's really smart.
16: Dumb criminals.
1: The name of the app was the Anom, A-N-O-M.
16: And that was that the operating system that was on the phone?
1: That was the anonymous master password instant messaging program that they put on that they said was super encrypted.
16: So almost like the dark web, but yes, all in one app.
1: Mm-hmm. So you got all that.
17: And the marketing was, like I mentioned, word of mouth. Like, I know a guy who knows a guy who I can really get you the best phone ever. Let me see. They captured 300 crime syndicates. They sold 12,000 phones.
16: Wow.
17: Okay.
16: It's just a good business altogether.
17: Okay.
16: Even if the FBI wasn't running it.
17: 27 million messages, and every single one was BCC'd to the feds.
16: So here's my question. Why are we knowing about this? If it works so well, why did they stop using it?
17: Well, because they had to be out of the phone business after all the word got out.
16: So people started narking on them.
17: Yes.
16: That they were the narcs.
17: Yes.
16: Okay.
17: Exactly. And you know, and the good news for these guys?
16: No, here comes a joke.
17: Where they're going, everybody has a cell. You know, because after all, I'm Kim Komando, America's beloved digital goddess, here with you once again with the best, the biggest, the brightest, the largest show about all things digital. And you are.
16: Your transitions into your jokes. And I don't mean to be critical. I don't want to start the show off being critical. They're getting worse.
17: Okay, I have hair. You don't.
16: That's a non sequitur. I hear you. You know, I got offered an endorsement for a hair transplant.
17: Are you going to take it?
16: Lisa doesn't want me to.
17: Really?
16: Yeah. She's like, you look weird with hair. I don't want it. I was like, it's good money. And she was like, I don't care. I don't want you to do it.
17: Maybe you should try like a toupee or something.
16: No, I don't care.
17: Mm-mm. No? You don't want that?
16: No.
17: My transitions are fabulous. Like right now, we're going to talk about the New York Times Magazine.
16: I stand corrected. That was seamless.
17: Okay. I have to read this list because there's no way I could remember it.
16: Okay.
17: But they are saying that EVs in America are dead.
16: Electric vehicles?
17: Yes.
16: How so?
17: Okay, listen to this. EV sales are so bad that Ford's promised electric SUV was canceled even before they gave it a model name. Wait, there's more.
16: Okay.
17: GM indefinitely delayed. That was their words.
16: That's canceled.
17: Indefinitely delayed. Don't you love corporate speak?
16: Oh, yeah. No. We've never canceled a vehicle. Now we're indefinitely delayed. Till when? Probably forever.
17: But we never know.
16: No, it's not canceled, though.
17: They're a Buick EV SUV.
16: Okay, so they're still going to have a whiteboard that at the top says Buick EV SUV, and it's just going to sit there in someone's office for decades.
17: And it's going to say indefinitely delayed. Yeah. Yes. Volvo, they said that their all-electric lineup is now on hold.
16: Okay, different than an indefinite delay and different than a cancel.
17: Okay, Dodge just came out and said, we're killing it. The Charger EV,
16: okay,
17: the all-electric Dodge Ram pickup, and the same with the Jeep EV. Okay. And then finally, Tesla cars are backed up on dealer lots everywhere.
16: They just can't sell them.
17: No.
16: What's the revolt? What's the change? When did the zeitgeist go, hey, we don't want electric vehicles anymore?
17: Because it's a pain in the neck to charge.
16: Oh, absolutely.
17: It is.
16: I told you, my ex-wife, she wanted a Tesla. So we went into the dealership, and at this time, Teslas weren't available on a lot. They just had them in malls, in like stores in malls, and you could look at them, and then you ordered it, right. And they delivered it to you. And I sat down with the salesman, and I said, okay, we go to San Diego 3 times a year. Show me how this vehicle's getting. He's like, oh, absolutely. And he pulls up the map. He's like, as you can see here, you stop and charge in Bisbee for 45 minutes. And then you go to Yuma and charge for 25 minutes. And then right when you're about 25 minutes out of San Diego, you charge for another hour.
17: Okay.
16: No, we're not doing that.
17: Okay, and that's if the chargers are available.
16: Sure.
17: And nobody else is waiting in line for that charger. I remember when I had my Tesla for like that nanosecond, Ian and I took it for lunch. And I figured, oh, wow, there's a charging station right here. And so we went and had lunch. I was like, oh, and after lunch, I'm like, oh, you know, let's go stop and we'll go into Macy's or something like that. And so we were delayed like 30 minutes. And they charged us for that 30 minutes.
16: Delayed for 30 minutes?
17: Well, meaning like, you know, the car charged for 45 minutes. Uh-huh. But by the time we got to the car, it was a half hour after that.
16: Oh, and they couldn't make more money because you were sitting there.
17: So they just charged us for that.
16: There's a viral video that I saw of a woman who every single day she gets to work and she unplugs the charger from a coworker's car and plugs it into hers. Every day she does it.
17: And the coworker doesn't
16: know. He doesn't know what to do.
17: He's just a dope.
16: He just films her.
17: It says that we have spent $7.5 billion for charging stations, and it hasn't really materialized.
16: Into sales, where people go, oh, there's enough chargers that I'll go ahead and buy an electric vehicle. I thought California, aren't they like 3 years away from not allowing the sales of any gas vehicles?
17: I don't know how that's going to happen, because when I had my Tesla, I did bring it to California, and I had to go, like, I had to drive 20 minutes in order to find a charging station in front of, like, a Dick's Sporting Goods.
16: Sure.
17: And there was 5 or 6 cars in line, and I'm like, this is ridiculous.
16: And it's going to be a whole state, and I don't know if you know this, there's a couple people who live in California.
17: Just a couple.
16: Just a couple.
17: Speaking of cars, federal regulators say that soon, fully autonomous vehicles will not have any steering wheels.
16: Okay.
17: They won't have any brake pedals.
16: Okay.
17: And no gas pedals.
16: We don't need them. We only have them. The reason why there's only a steering wheel now is so people feel comfortable. Exactly. So it's stuff that they recognize and they go, oh, okay, this is safe because this is a car.
17: Because I could go in the front seat and drive it if I needed to.
16: And then they used to, when I first started driving in Waymo, you could sit in the driver's seat. And then something must have happened somewhere because they changed that policy.
17: Oh, you can't sit in the driver's seat anymore?
16: No, because I was traveling with 5 people, 5 seats, 5 seat belts. And they're like, that person cannot sit in the car. You have to get another vehicle.
17: Oh, see, that'd be a funny thing to be sitting there in the front like
16: you're driving. And just pretending?
17: Yeah,
16: exactly. Or you're like driving all erratic so other drivers think that you don't know what you're doing?
17: This gal, Krista Kimball, was driving and her phone was face down. And it was like on her lap, but face down.
16: Mm-hmm.
17: She gets home and she's like a couple of weeks later looking in her mailbox and she gets a ticket. And it was from the state, a $1,251 public safety ticket, because she was not supposed to have her phone on her person.
16: How did they see it?
17: Because of all the cameras around.
16: The overhead camera was looking in, and they saw it on her lap face down? Wow, that's a letter of the law right there. Did she find it?
17: She has a TikTok video that's going viral.
16: Okay.
17: I think she is trying to fight it. And so basically the bottom line here is that your phone needs to be like in the glove box on a mount. It can't be like on your person.
16: But a mount is fine.
17: Yes.
16: If I have my hand on the mount and I'm staring or watching Netflix on the mount, is that fine as well?
17: I don't think so.
16: Dang it.
17: So Apple has spent 4 years building what insiders have been calling the most exciting product ever. Okay, if I could deliver that with a straight face, you should be able to respond with a straight face.
16: Sorry, I apologize. You want to do a take two?
17: Tiny cameras, it says, powerful AI. And then with no announcement, no big things, it just leaked out that Apple has canceled this product.
16: Did they cancel it or did they indefinitely delay it?
17: I think they canceled.
16: Product ever?
17: Yes.
16: They canceled?
17: Okay. You want to know what it was?
16: What?
17: Okay. Apple put tiny cameras right in the stems of AirPods that can look out.
16: Right.
17: Okay. So it would, when you had your AirPods in, it would be like Siri having eyes.
16: Sure.
17: And so if you want to look at a label, a street sign or something like that.
16: Don't the new AirPods have cameras in them?
17: But they're not going to be pointing out.
16: They're going to be pointing down?
17: Yes. That's what I heard.
16: So they're going to see your feet?
17: Well.
16: Or your hips?
17: Yeah, your hips. Damn, those jeans look bad on you. So they said it was suspended.
16: Oh, it was so it wasn't canceled. Yes, it look was at suspended. You.
17: Yes. But they say they had to do it because it was like real privacy questions.
16: No, you think? I mean, when you're wearing, think of the times you're wearing your AirPods. When you're in the bathroom getting ready to go to work. I mean, that means the mirror is going to reflect everything.

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1: Falling back?
2: You did.
1: Like a pathetic loser?
2: I like when you were trying to use it. You're like, I don't know where that damn button is.
1: I don't. Give me a new phone.
2: That was awful. Oh, man. No, the full, but it's going to be at least $2,500.
1: That's a lot of money for a cell phone. I mean, a lot of money. People are now back because we're back to the contracts and getting the phones for free.
2: Right.
1: Or you get the phones on a payment plan. I don't know what a payment for $2,500 is going to be. That's going to be pretty hefty. I don't, but people, you know, people will buy anything.
2: They'll
1: new.
2: Buy it.
1: Yeah, absolutely.
2: But I haven't seen one, but what I've been reading about it is that it doesn't have the seam in the middle.
1: Are you going to use it once it comes out?
2: Well, of course.
1: Well, but I mean, I know you're going to test it, but do you think it would be something that you would use on a daily basis?
2: Can I show you my Apple Watch?
1: Yes, that's right.
2: Okay.
1: You get one thing right.
2: Okay. I mean, this is the same Apple Watch where you said, oh, I give you 2 weeks and it'll be off your risk of commando. Give you 2 weeks.
1: When did I become a 90-year-old guy from Louisiana? Oh, Kim and her Apple Watch. She's always wearing it about town.
2: Checking her VO2
1: max. Yeah, now you're hooked. Now you're hooked to the Apple Watch.
2: I am.
1: So you may become an Apple Fold user.
2: And it's kind of like, let me tell you something. So I was walking with my friend Hannah. And we get down to the mailbox. I'm like, oh, I got to set my work out on my Apple Watch. And she looked at me. She goes, yeah, because if it's not on your watch, it didn't happen.
1: All right. Yep. Steps or it didn't count.
2: All right. Hey, thousands of places on the internet that have a file with your name on it. Inside this manila folder is your home address, your cell number, the email that you only give to people who you trust. It knows your medical conditions, your age, how you vote, where you drive, your kids' names. Now, you didn't write it. You can't read it. And anyone with a credit card can actually just buy it. And that file, that manila folder file, all your stuff, 3,000 different data points, it's the product of a multi-billion dollar industry that's called data brokers. 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All right, coming up, we're going to be talking about how you can make an AI coloring book. So fun. We have a three-word trick that you need to know about. What's going on with smart TVs and botnets? And AI can plan a trip. We just have the best phone calls ever, too, here on the Kim Komando Show. 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
5: Elton John, what's your favorite Elton John song?
6: Oh, goodbye, yellow brick road.
5: That sound, you made it sound country.
6: No, I didn't.
5: Yes, you did.
6: It was dead on Elton John impression.
5: There's so many great Elton John songs. There really are. Well, let me tell you what's going on. Elton John has retired.
6: From?
5: Entertainment.
6: Oh, okay. I went and saw his second to last final tour.
5: Oh, did you?
6: Yeah.
5: The suspended tour.
6: This is the last time until 2 years from now when we do it again.
5: He's 79 years old. He signed a multi-million dollar, multi-year agreement with the Hard Rock that took over the Mirage in Las Vegas.
6: Okay. He's going to do a show there?
5: His hologram.
6: Oh, boy.
5: That's right. So you're going to have a whole show like that.
6: I don't want to watch a hologram.
5: Why?
6: Because it's not the same.
5: I don't think it.
6: You can just watch a movie. Okay.
5: They are making some money at this.
6: At the hologram business?
5: Yes. Listen,
6: well, like
5: to this.
6: In Japan and stuff like that?
5: No, ABBA.
6: ABBA has holograms?
5: Dancing Queen. Yes. The whole group is just computers. That's it.
6: But it's just real. I mean, they're good holograms, I'm guessing.
5: Yeah, but still, it's fake.
6: Yeah.
5: It's not the real people. $139 million a year.
6: And they do nothing.
5: No.
6: They just sit at home and allow their likeness to be licensed.
5: It's like $300,000 a day.
6: But, it makes sense, though, because they could be live Friday night in every city in America every single Friday.
5: 3.5 million people have seen the show in the UK. And, wow, it's really something. Kiss sold its catalog. I don't remember what Kiss sang. Do you?
6: You don't know any Kiss songs?
5: No.
6: Like Detroit Rock City... Party All Night Long.
5: Oh, Party All Night Long, yeah.
6: That's Kiss, right?
5: I guess. I don't know.
6: Would you go see a hologram concert?
5: No.
6: Yeah, neither would I.
5: They think that Kiss, the deal is worth $300 million.
6: For Kiss?
5: Yeah.
6: Wow. That's a lot of money.
5: I know. I think I should have a hologram.
6: Just sitting right here doing the show?
5: I'd love that.
6: Is it going to be old Elton or young? Or
5: yes.
6: Which is going to be all of them?
5: I saw a picture of it. It looks like he's about 40 years old.
6: Okay. So he didn't pick his current state.
5: No, he's having trouble walking around. Why would you do that?
6: I don't know. How hilarious would it be, though, if you had like a 80-year-old Elton hologram just doing backflips on stage while he's singing Crocodile Rock?
5: That's a vision I never thought of. All right, let's switch gears. Some moments are just too good to miss a single word. Horizon IX from Hear.com helps you hear every laugh, story, and conversation more clearly. 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
6: Mm-hmm.
5: You pull out of a Kohl's parking lot, and suddenly police cars are boxing you in.
6: What did we do?
5: Officers with hands on their weapons, and it happened to our next caller, automotive journalist Joel Fetter of The Drive, in an about $155,000 Range Rover that he was reviewing. The crime? Nothing. There was a network of AI cameras called Flock that misread his license plate. Oh my gosh. Hey, Joel, welcome to the show.
18: Thanks for having me.
5: So take us back to that.
6: Hold on, before you start, is this the one phone call you're getting from jail? Because you're such a criminal?
18: I wouldn't call you guys.
5: Nice.
18: You got to call a lawyer at that point, right?
6: Yes. Absolutely.
5: Yeah, you don't want to call. We're not even good for bail money.
6: No.
5: Not at all.
6: I'll just send you a voicemail.
5: So when did you realize like this was not like your normal traffic stop?
18: About the time four police surrounded my car.
5: Gosh, what a nightmare. Did you have any idea, like, you were probably, I mean, I would be shocked and, like, almost not knowing what to do, because why would this even be remotely possible?
18: Yeah, I mean, it was a total shock. It was unexpected. We were at Kohl's for, I don't know, 8 minutes, 10 minutes, however long it takes to return an Amazon box, right? Like, you know, you stay in line, drop the box, go in. And I got in the car with my wife, put it in reverse, suddenly was surrounded by cops. And it's, I mean, I kid you not, I looked at my wife and I was like, I wasn't even speeding. Like, we didn't do anything. It was a very confusing, like, what is happening, why are we here moment, for sure.
5: And so apparently the Flock cameras have been following you for days, and as I said, it misread the license plate.
18: So I got picked up by the Flock cameras 2 days before that for the first time, and they tried to find the car then, and they couldn't find it because I went home and parked in my garage where there are no cameras, right? And then we drove to Kohl's to go drop this Amazon box, and the Flock camera picked up the car, and while we were in Kohl's for I don't know how long it takes to drop an Amazon box, the cops found the car in the parking lot. They kind of waited. It was like an ambush. Like, they sat around the corner. I mean, I didn't know this at the time. I later have learned a lot of things from the body cam and all that stuff, but the footage. But they basically sat around the corner from Kohl's parking lot, and they were around the area waiting for me to get in the car. Seeing that I got in the car, they then, they call it a box and pin. So suddenly it's surrounding you. Because, I mean, you got to realize, they think this car has stolen plates. So, you know, if you look at the data, they probably think that I'm a car thief, I'm going to try and run, and I possibly am armed, which, of course, none of that was true, but they don't know that at the time, right? And,
5: right.
18: Of course, if I was a car thief, I probably would have been armed and or trying to run, but I was none of those things, so I was just mostly confused at why we were being surrounded by police.
6: And how did the communication go from the point of being boxed in to the point of they realizing they have the wrong car?
18: I mean, it started as you'd imagine, right? And I would say that everyone was professional, and no one tried to defuse the situation. Like, no one was trying to escalate things. But again, you know, they don't know me, and they think I'm a car thief, and they think I'm armed. So, you know, they get out of the cars, and they say, are you armed? They screamed, are you armed? Because they're not actually, like, next to the car. They're sitting behind their squad cars in case they, like, shoot at them. They say, are you armed? And I said, no. And they said, get out of the car. I have my arms up. There's whole body cam footage of this on the internet. And they said, are you armed again? And I said, no. And they patted me down. They asked me for ID. I gave them the ID. They said, who are you? Whatever. And then they said, who owns this car? Which, guys, when you get pulled over in a press car that you don't own because they're registered to the automakers, it's a complicated situation.
5: Sure. It's very complicated. There, it is.
18: I know how this is going to go. Like, it's like, wow, you know, I'm in this $150,000 car I don't own. So I'm like, it's complicated. I'm going to need you to let me explain. They said, you can explain. And I'm like, I'm an automotive journalist. I'm in this car reviewing it. It came a week ago. It leaves tomorrow. Range Rover owns it. When you run the plates in the VIN, you're going to see Range Rover owns it. But I have documentation of a loan agreement that I'm allowed to be in this car. I have the window sticker, the insurance and registration, et cetera, et cetera, et cetera. And at this point, I think they realize I'm not a car thief. I'm not about to shoot at them. And I still have no clue. And they clearly know I have no idea why I'm standing here. And they're like, okay, can you give me all this documentation? I give it to them. At this point, I'm like, okay. They no longer seem like they're like on, they're on edge. They clearly know I'm not a threat and they don't seem like a threat. So I was like, why are we here? What are we doing here? And they're like,
5: good question.
18: Oh, well, these license plates are stolen and you were picked up by Flock cameras and we need to figure out the car is stolen too. I'm like, I'm sorry, what'd you just say? Like, this car is on my Range Rover. Like, this is not what? And they're like, yeah, the plates are stolen. We need to run the VIN. And I'm like, okay. Okay, sure. And at this point, their look of confusion, my look of confusion, I think everyone realized something's not right, but we really don't know. And they can't let me go because at the moment, they think that I have stolen license plates.
5: Exactly.
18: Right. They clear the car very quickly. The VIN comes up as clean. It's actually not even registered because it's owned by the company. So it's not even registered because it's not a privately owned car. So that was a whole different thing. But they basically had called the L.A. They said they called the LAPD. Turns out it was the L.A. Sheriff's Department. Like, the amount of things that I didn't know until, like, a week afterwards as I got the body cam footage and the police report. I've been investigating this for over a week. Basically, someone lost a license plate, whether it was an agency or Range Rover. It doesn't really matter. Someone lost a license plate in L.A. during a photo shoot. And the license plate, these manufacturer plates for New Jersey are a weird format. They have two big numbers, two little numbers, and three big letters. So my plate was 34 small 10 DTM. The plate that got lost was 3403 DTM. But the number that got entered in the national crime database by the Malibu Lost Hills Police Sheriff's Department in L.A. was 34 DTM. It was missing characters.
5: Oh, yeah.
18: And then that goes to the National Crime Database, which is like the national, it's the database that every police officer that reports things into goes into. It's managed by the FBI. It gets sucked in by Flock or any license plate reader system, whether it's, you know, Leonardo or Axon. There's a bunch of them, right? It's sucked it in, and then it basically sent an alert out to the entire U.S. looking for 34 DTM New Jersey plates, which there are a lot of. I mean, there was, the police told me there was four, including me, just roaming Minnesota, and there's over 15 Rovers in the fleet alone for Jaguar Land Rover that have 34 DTM combinations. It was a nightmare. And so then that got flagged to the cops in Minneapolis, where I was. Then they saw the photo, because I actually asked to see the photo, because we've reported about Flock a lot. I asked to see the photos. There was two photos that got sent to the police from the Flock cameras. One was the whole car going through the green light at the intersection. And then there was a photo that was zoomed in on the plate, which said 3410 DTM. And so they then saw the plate. They confirmed that it said 34 DTM. They really didn't understand, know, or even see the 10 because it's small and it's a weird format. It's not from Minnesota. They ran 34 DTM in the system, and of course, it popped up as stolen. It wasn't. And so then they came, they found the car, whether they ran the plate again and they saw the car, they didn't see the 10. Who really knows? And they picked me up. They pinched me. They whatever. And we all decided the car. I got Range Rover on the phone, and Range Rover cleared it up with the cops. But basically, like, don't drive this car in another municipality. If you leave Plymouth, our systems don't talk. This will happen again. They could have guns drawn. Oh, and I'm like, this is insane.
5: I'm just trying to review the car.
6: Right.
18: So I'm like, if I go to another city, the police station isn't going to have the same information you have. Like, no, our systems don't talk. I'm like, what year is this?
5: That's insane.
18: Yeah. So they're like, we advise you, how far do you live? I'm like, I live very close. So like, we advise you to go park this car since getting picked up tomorrow and figure out how it's getting back to Chicago where the fleet is. I'm like, what? And they're like, yeah, I wouldn't drive this around. Like, they're like, here's a case number. And they can call us and verify the story. But what if they come up with you with guns armed? What if they aren't as cool? What if they don't listen to your story? And I'm like, this is okay. So then I drove the car, parked it. We swapped the plate for them to drive back to Chicago. They had to freeze the fleet. We had to get it. They had Range Rover to call the police and change in the system. So a human error got
5: a typo
18: magnified and, you know, exploded across the United States thanks to a network of technology and AI. The AI didn't have guardrails to say, well, that plate actually has 10 on it, too. So it should have been looking for 34 DTM and said, well, there's a 10 on that plate. It doesn't match. But it did, the system didn't. And then the police in Plymouth also didn't see it on the photo. They didn't see it on the car. They didn't run the plate properly because if they'd run 3410 DTM, it wouldn't have come up as stolen.
5: It does feel like 1995.
6: But also,
18: it's just the compounding comedy of errors.
6: The AI camera was just doing what it was told. It was told to look out for.
18: The AI camera got bad information, sucked in bad information, and spit out bad information. I mean, look, if you put a bad number into an Excel spreadsheet,
6: exactly,
18: it's going to spit out bad data.
6: Right.
5: For 100%.
18: But then again, If we weren't using Flock cameras, so A, Flock cameras, if the technology was more enhanced, right, it could have had guardrails in place that said, well, there's 10 on that flat, that plate doesn't exact match, and so it wouldn't fly the cops. It just magnified the issue because it spread so quickly because of the technology. So many compounding issues.
5: It's a really wild story.
6: Really? I mean, but what's funny is the information can get out there that they're searching for that vehicle, but the information can't get out there that they found that vehicle and it's safe when the cops told him, don't drive this anywhere.
5: Well, if you want to read Joel Fetter's review.
6: I'm sure it's going to be glowing.
5: It's over at thedrive.com. Could you imagine?
6: It became a review on flock cameras,
5: yes.
6: Not on the Range Rover.
5: You know, if you want to see if there are flock cameras near you, you go to deflock.org. That's deflock.
6: The answer is yes, they're near you.
5: They are all over. Hey, AI is changing the world, and there's no question it's making technology smarter, but it's also making it easier than ever for companies to learn more about you through your online activities. Websites you visit, searches you run, the apps that you use can reveal more about you than you realize. 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All right, so I like to do different things with AI. And at my home recently, I had 8 children, okay, between the ages of 2 and 16. And after pool time, everybody was looking bored. And I thought, wow, this might be something fun. So I started taking some pictures, and I fed them into AI, and I said, turn these into a coloring book.
6: Oh.
5: And I think we have some samples of where I did my dogs. And so what you do is you just put that into AI, like I said, and you say, turn this into a coloring book, and then it will take the photo and make it like a coloring book, and then you have crayons, and then you can just do that.
6: I told you what I did for Elf on the Shelf this year. Well, I didn't do it. The Elf on the Shelf did it.
5: Yes.
6: He took pictures of all the kids from a photo shoot that we did, turned them into coloring pages, and Elf then placed himself on their shoulder or on their lap.
5: Oh, how cute is that?
6: And then when they woke up in the morning, the Elf had all these color pages for them to do.
5: They must have loved that.
6: They did. They thought it was really cool.
5: And if you need more prompts like that, hit our website, commando.com. All right, still to come, the AI 3-word trick. And later on, I have to talk about the zombie TV army here on the Kim Commando Show. 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
5: 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All right. Have you heard about the three-finger fail?
6: I know about the one finger that I usually give you, but no, I don't know the three-finger fail.
5: I hate you.
6: Is this where if you think you're getting video scammed?
5: Yes.
6: And
5: you ask the person to hold up three fingers.
6: But isn't it? Aren't they supposed to put it directly in front of their face?
5: Well, yes. Or they wave it back and forth, okay, and they go up and down or whatever it is. Guess what? AI can now do that perfectly.
6: Oh, of course it can. So, would you give it an hour?
5: So, in case you're like interviewing somebody, you're like, "Hey, show me three fingers," and wave it above your face. And then now the deep fake can actually do that.
6: So what are we going to do now?
5: Five fingers?
6: Oh, they'll never figure out five.
5: All right. This is really interesting. The University of Chicago Law School did something that sounds like it's from 1995. They banned laptops, phones, and tablets for first year classes. And so students actually have to think for themselves.
6: Boo.
5: Shauna in Phoenix, Arizona, welcome aboard. Glad to have you with us. You are the chief clinical officer at Artemis Adelson Healing Center, but we're going to be talking about law school. When they do take away all the devices and AI, and the brain has to suddenly start thinking, is this to prepare them so that they can use AI in the second year, or are we just talking all throughout the law school?
13: Yeah, hello. Yeah, so I think that what UChicago is doing isn't rejecting technology, but it's protecting thinking. They want first-year law students to build their own reasoning muscle before handing the work to AI. And that's really a lesson for all of us, not just for first-year law students, because AI is making it so easy where we're taking away thinking, and you've got to practice that reasoning and those problem-solving skills, or you don't have them.
5: And I think that's true. I mean, I've found it myself, and I don't know if you've done this, Shauna, and you, Andrew, that I'll look at something, I'll think like, oh, I can just let AI do that.
6: Right, I'll just lean on it.
5: Yeah, and I'm even noticing like my math skills are going down.
6: Now, this is actually interesting that you called and we're talking to you, because 2 days ago, I was writing out a card for my fiance. Mm-hmm. And it was not just like, hey, I love you, blah, blah, blah, blah. It was a detailed card with a lot of thoughts in it. But about 70% the way through the card, my hands started to hurt because I don't use a pen ever. Do you think college students are built for this?
13: It's it's really interesting because I think a lot of our writing skills are still on the computer, and handwriting is less and less because they're asking them to think on their own, but I'm sure they're still typing it up versus handwriting their things. But I agree. Same situation not too long ago where I'm like, oh, my hand is cramping. I'm not used to writing.
6: It's so weird.
5: Oh, and my penmanship is horrible.
6: It's so bad. And I'm like, I felt bad for myself because I'm like, I should be able to write a car. I should be able to write a whole page paper without my hand hurting. This is something I need to go back and practice more.
5: But, you know, think about kids that have grown up with technology.
6: My son doesn't have pen and paper. He's in the seventh grade. Everything's on computer, but now when you transition to this school and this plan, you're going to go back to the, is it just going to be maybe tablet and chisel?
5: So Shauna, what do you think? Because you work with kids. What are some warning signs that maybe that they are just getting too deep into AI?
13: Definitely. I mean, AI is a phenomenal tool, but there's a difference between using it to sharpen your thinking and using it to skip thinking altogether. So, you know, if we outsource every small mental task, our brain quits working. So what we're seeing is that kids are just connected 24/7 to technology and they are having heightened anxiety. They don't even have any problem solving skills because they're putting everything into AI, social media, and they're not problem solving anything, which lessens their resilience to life in general.
5: And see, this is really interesting to me, is that Sean, we're talking about this, and I just wrote about how Peter Thiel, one of the first investors of Facebook, among other tech companies, is that his young children, he will only let them be on the computer 15 minutes a week.
6: But aren't they going to be out of the world that he created?
5: And the same thing, Evan Spiegel, 90 minutes a week. I mean, Mark Zuckerberg doesn't say how many minutes a week for his three kids, but he does say that he limits their time.
6: Sure.
5: But so it's kind of like the chef who made this great meal.
6: Right, and won't eat it?
5: Yeah, don't eat this.
6: No,
5: don't
6: that's bad for you.
5: Oh, that's nasty. Hey, coming right back, we got to talk about the zombie TV army here on the Kim Komando Show.
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20: Punishing Iran. I'm Carmen Roberts, Fox News. The U.S. military says that is the aim for the latest strikes on the regime after the IRGC's strikes on Jordan Friday killed two U.S. service members, with one still missing.
21: The whole thing is now enhanced because two U.S. service members were killed, one is missing, and four were wounded. These are the first casualties that the U.S. has taken since that Memorandum of Understanding, or ceasefire, was signed.
20: Fox's Mike Tobin in Tel Aviv.
21: President Trump, speaking to the New York Post, said those servicemen who sacrificed their lives did it because they don't want to see Iran get a nuclear weapon, and it shows you just how bad they, the Iranians, are.
20: Many Americans are now asking how long the war will last.
22: Secretary of Energy Chris Wright on ABC's This Week said an original estimate of a war lasting weeks has turned into months because Iran would not negotiate for peace. So there was a military pivot.
23: Now what we're doing is assuring that oil and gas and other products can flow through the Strait of Hormuz with or without Iranian cooperation.
22: Wright says that's being accomplished.
23: We're at a little under 14 million barrels a day from the Arabian Gulf region. That's two-thirds of pre-conflict traffic.
22: The resumption of airstrikes in Iran comes despite the House and Senate passing war powers resolutions in June to try and halt the war. Grinnell Scott, Fox News.
20: New York City health officials announce a second person has died from a growing outbreak of Legionnaire's disease in Manhattan. Dr. Stephanie Widmer at St. John's Riverside Hospital tells Fox you cannot catch Legionnaire's from another person.
24: Legionnaire's disease comes from a bacteria. It's a bacterial pneumonia, and the bacteria likes to live in warm water. And it usually comes from not drinking water, but, you know, the water in large cooling towers.
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20: President Trump is attending today's World Cup final in New Jersey.
36: Capping off a World Cup that has set attendance and viewership records, President Trump will have a seat at the tournament's final in New Jersey between Argentina and Spain.
0: He came to me with this crazy idea. I said, are you crazy? We're not a soccer country. It turned out we were a soccer country, and I think it's going to remain.
36: President Trump has forged a close relationship with FIFA President Gianni Infantino. The FIFA chief awarded the president a newly created FIFA Peace Prize at a World Cup event last year. The president has attended other high-profile sporting events since returning to office, including the Super Bowl and an NBA Finals game. Jared Halpern, Fox News.
20: The mayor of New York City is considering arrest of Israel's prime minister.
1: New York City Mayor Zoran Mamdani says his legal team is reviewing whether the city could arrest Israeli Prime Minister Benjamin Netanyahu if he visits for the UN General Assembly in September. Mamdani claims that Netanyahu should be charged by the International Criminal Court with war crimes. Israel rejects the allegations and the U.S. does not recognize the court's jurisdiction. Israeli officials say Netanyahu plans to attend the UN gathering despite Mamdani's comments.
20: Fox's Chandley Painter. Yesterday's widespread thunderstorms across the Northeast cleared out much of the Canadian wildfire smoke.
3: That wildfire smoke has settled closer to its original source back across the Midwest, just north of Minnesota, north of Wisconsin. That's going to be the area that has to deal with this the longest. For the rest of us, it's all about those winds blowing it in.
20: Fox weather meteorologist Adam Klotz reporting. Influencer brothers Andrew and Tristan Tate were arrested yesterday in Miami after UK prosecutors said they brought further rape and sex trafficking charges against them. I'm Carmen Roberts, and this is Fox News.
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11: We're continuing to track the risk of scattered showers and thunderstorms throughout the day, as strong to severe storms are possible, with the main impacts being downpours, which could cause some localized flash flooding and those gusty winds. High temperatures for the day will be in the upper 80s. As we head into your next work week, though, looking a lot calmer. From the WVLT First Alert Weather Center, I'm meteorologist Megan Desmal.
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5: The sun used to clock out at night.
6: Yeah, usually does.
5: And then somebody said, why don't we ruin bedtime for everybody?
6: I was just on vacation. Yes. I was in the San Juan Islands off the coast of Washington.
5: Nice.
6: Sun doesn't go down until 10:30 p.m. Oh. I don't know if this is the best idea. Because your body acclimates like that.
5: It's called Reflect Orbital. And now you can buy sunshine on demand.
6: Where is it coming from?
5: The sun.
6: Mm.
5: Okay, that's why it's called Sunshine on Demand.
6: Fair enough.
5: Smarty pants.
6: It may be artificial.
5: Okay. The FCC approved its first 60-foot mirror satellite designed to beam sunlight onto patches after dark. Brighter than the full moon. And they say it could help disaster crews, construction sites, weddings.
6: That's sweet. That's really
5: solar
6: cool.
5: Solar farms. Yeah. So if you wanted sun, you just kind of go to a website, type in your coordinates. And if it's nighttime, and then the sun will just kind of beam down.
6: Do you know the proximity of an area that they can light?
5: A 3-mile patch.
6: So if I want it, everybody 3 miles to the left or 1.5 miles to the left of me and 1.5 miles to the right of me is getting it too?
5: They all get sunshine.
6: Ooh, my HOA is not going to like sunshine. That.
5: They want 50,000 of them up in space.
6: Okay.
5: And the name of it is Arundel 1.
6: Oh, it rolls right off the tongue.
5: It was named after a character of Lord of the Rings, which I've tried to read that. I could never get into that.
6: No. I couldn't even watch the movie. I was 10 minutes in, fell asleep, woke up, and they were all celebrating their victory.
5: And you're like, was that the ring?
6: Is it over? Is this a YouTube video?
5: I'm going to tell you how much an hour costs in just a second. 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So, of course, all the astronomers were really ticked off.
6: Yeah.
5: Could you imagine?
6: Because they're going to ruin the night sky with sunlight everywhere.
5: 50,000 mirrors. But how innovative is that to think about that? It would even be possible.
6: You're going to tell me how much it costs?
5: Oh, well, here, guess. How much do you think it costs an hour?
6: An hour?
5: Yes.
6: I don't know, like $25,000?
5: No, it's actually cheap.
6: Really?
5: $5,000.
6: That's, oh, wow.
5: I mean, I would have thought it would be like $25,000-$30,000 an hour.
6: But I guess if you're replacing artificial light, the price has to be comparable where a company would go, oh, we'll save money if we use the mirrored sun opposed to, you know, putting up all these lights.
5: Okay, so here's the fine print. You're paying $5,000 for an hour.
6: Right.
5: Because I did some research on this. One satellite can only hold the spotlight for 4 minutes.
6: So, wait a minute. You said I'm getting an hour.
5: You pay for an hour, but you only get 4 minutes. Because there's
6: that doesn't make sense.
5: Because there's only one satellite there. But when they get the 50, 60,000 satellites up, then you'll get the hour.
6: Okay.
5: Okay. So right now, you're an early adopter.
6: Is it $5,000 for 4 minutes?
5: Pretty much, yeah.
6: What a ripoff.
5: It is.
6: Call me when there's more satellites.
5: It's like the world's most expensive porch light.
6: Do you think like some diva mom is going to be like a sweet 16 party for her daughter?
5: Don't you know it?
6: And she's just going to light up a 3-mile stretch so her party's in the sun, her pool party's in the sunlight,
5: you
6: know, at midnight?
5: That's going to be, could you just see, this is a total Miami Beach buy.
6: Oh, they're never going to have moon.
5: No.
6: It's always going to be sunny.
5: Like the sun said, oh, darn it, I forgot my wallet.
6: What?
5: And the moon says, don't worry, I'll cover you.
6: An eclipse joke.
5: Oh, yeah, because after all, you'd expect no less. Here on the Kim Komando Show, the nation's best, biggest, award-winning show about all things digital. And joining me, of course, is Andrew Babinski.
6: Just out of nowhere, you say, and then the sun said, I forgot my wallet. And you think we're supposed to understand what's happening.
5: That's why you have to pay attention.
6: Fair enough.
5: Okay. Dash cams. You have a dash cam?
6: Never owned one.
5: Oh, I have one.
6: You still do?
5: Mm-hmm.
6: In all your vehicles?
5: Yes.
6: Okay.
5: Yeah. The reason why I bring this up, I saw this story in the Wall Street Journal. A 23-year-old in New Jersey is internet famous for his ride. It's not a Ferrari. It's a beat-up 2006 Honda Odyssey minivan.
6: Sure. All right.
5: Every 23-year-old would love that.
6: Oh, yeah. Pimp my ride.
5: Okay. He actually did. He souped it up. And on the TikTok videos, you can hear, like, it sounds like a Ferrari engine.
6: Mm-hmm.
5: He has a unicorn horn on the hood. A stick figure family on the back window, and he calls it the trap machine.
6: Okay.
5: Okay. He straps a dash cam to the minivan, and apparently this is a new trend on TikTok. And the dash cam is really done for, where he tries to like roast people because they're bad drivers, or he goes around them
6: in his minivan.
5: In his minivan. Yes.
6: And then gets their reaction because he's got the cameras.
5: Yes. All and right. He's got the unicorn hood and things like that. One guy has millions of views roasting New York drivers. He's selling T-shirts. He says he paid off his car with the money. Another guy quit his security guard job. And the near misses are the paychecks.
6: Sure.
5: The near misses here. And they do admit that they manufactured the drama.
6: Oh, shocker. Something on the internet's not real?
5: The dash cam. I don't know. I'm not going to sit there and watch a whole bunch of dash cam videos.
6: Do you get any insurance break because you have a dash cam in your vehicle?
5: No.
6: No? Okay. I thought you might.
5: But I have it there. You probably do if you get it from the manufacturer. But okay. I just have it there just in case.
6: Just in case, yeah.
5: I mean, because after all, okay, yeah. This is a transition. Did you notice this?
6: I'm ready.
5: Okay.
6: I'm buckled in.
5: Okay. A guy's reddish-brown Toyota minivan had a dash cam on it. And it caught fire last week.
6: Oh, no.
5: Now it's a burnt Sienna.
6: That's funny.
5: Okay, like so that. Is that transition that better?
6: Smooth, seamless.
5: Okay, there is a small radio station in Central Florida that when they broadcast this show, they had put a disclaimer in the beginning of the show. I thought this was very interesting. You know, the disclaimer at the before the show even starts, it says, the opinions of the show and the host are not the opinions of the station.
6: Sure.
5: You know, so why do you think that that small station in Florida does that?
6: Is that the only one? I mean, there's 400 plus stations that carry this radio show.
5: It's the only one.
6: It's the only one.
5: Yes.
6: I have no, because you give opinions about big companies like Google, Amazon, Tesla.
5: Close. We talk about data centers.
6: Oh, and that's a big...
5: And there's a big push to put data centers in this small town.
6: Oh, okay.
5: And...
6: Have they asked you to not talk about data centers?
5: No.
6: Okay.
5: They just said they were going to put that disclaimer there at the...
6: Fair enough.
5: And so I'm trying to actually go on the station because I want to talk about it. Because apparently they're getting complaints that we're talking about data centers.
6: From who?
5: From the community.
6: Why? The community wants them?
5: I don't think... I know they're against them.
6: Oh, okay.
5: So, but we do talk about data centers. And so, you know, first of all, you know, I don't want to live by a data center.
6: No.
5: I don't want to be near a data center.
6: It's loud, uses a lot of power, uses a lot of water.
5: Here's the numbers. The average site goes across 200 acres. Okay, these are massive.
6: Right.
5: Okay. That I'll put this in terms because I don't know if you understand 200 acres. That's because for you, it's 450 football fields.
6: 450?
5: Football fields.
6: Oh, I was thinking it was like 50 football fields.
5: Okay.
6: Holy buckets.
5: The cooling fans were day and night.
6: Right.
5: It's like that hum. It can drink 5 million gallons of water a day for cooling, which is the water usage of 16,000 homes. Uses as much electricity as 100,000 homes.
6: And how many of these are in the United States? Do we know?
5: I'm not really sure what the exact number
6: thousands,
5: is.
6: Thousands, though, right?
5: Yeah. I do see that this number says that they're going to double by 2028.
6: Okay.
5: So they're moving really fast. Now, here's the thing that a lot of people don't realize is they don't employ anybody.
6: No. Okay. Maybe a security guard.
5: Yeah, a parking lot attendant.
6: Right. But it's all just running 24 hours a day with no workers.
5: Nationwide, we have all these different data centers. Again, I don't know the number, but it has to be in the tens of thousands. Mm-hmm. Sure. 23,000 people are employed across the United States at data centers.
6: Wasn't there a plan to put all the data centers like in the middle of the ocean?
5: Well, it is the bottom of the ocean. Okay. But now we're going to move to space.
6: We're going to put all the data centers in space?
5: Yes,
6: we are. That is going to be a long cord.
5: talk about the cloud.
6: This lady is on fire.
5: I love baseball.
6: You do. If anything.
5: I just love baseball.
6: Someone said, tell me one thing you know about Kim Komando. I said, Uber sports fan. See?
5: Yes, I love
6: that baseball. That was your ringtone.
5: I mean, Barry and I went to a baseball game a couple of years ago, and I was sitting there, and I said, when does the game start?
6: And what, it was in the fourth inning?
5: Yes. Well, Mose was in the third inning. Barry's like, what are you talking about? I've been playing. What did we get here so early for? Now we have the TV strike zone box. Mm-hmm. It's like exhibit A in the sky, because AI is going to be saying whether or not that was a strike or a foul. Or,
6: well, currently we have the ABS system in Major League Baseball, right, which is there is an AI system that's watching every pitch and determining whether it's a ball or
5: same
6: strike.
5: Thing like in Wimbledon.
6: Correct. But all the calls are made in the game by a human. It's only, you only go to the AI if someone disagrees with it and challenges it.
5: But now it's AI.
6: In the minor leagues, they're using the full ABS system to call everything.
5: Yes, but right, don't you get like two challenges?
6: You do in Major League Baseball. The pitcher.
5: Are you proud of me that I knew
6: you
5: that?
6: You read the article for the story.
5: Okay. Oh, I'm right. Maybe you're right. How many innings are there?
6: There's 37. So if anyone ever asks you, say the answer is 37 innings in a baseball game.
5: Do you remember that time years ago I went to a football game and I called you and I had my brother-in-law. Uh-huh. And I said, Bill, tell me what I should tell Andrew about the game.
6: She wanted some kind of stat to impress her brother-in-law. And I gave her some stat about some player or something. And then he was like, whoa, I had no idea you knew that, Kim. Yeah.

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1: Okay, so I'm a car gal.
2: Mm-hmm.
1: I love cars. I do. I just think they are amazing. When I saw this, I thought to myself, here's a car that I don't know if I could buy.
2: Why not?
1: Okay. It's from China. And it's their latest luxury SUV. It's called the XPeng A-Ridge Land Aircraft Carrier.
2: Okay.
1: So imagine this. It's a six-wheeled ground vehicle. And when you open up the trunk, out pops is an eVTOL.
2: Okay. What's that?
1: It's an electric two-seater helicopter.
2: Oh.
1: So you just open the trunk and this little, you pull this thing out.
2: Right.
1: And then it pops out into a helicopter.
2: And then you get in the helicopter and you fly away?
1: Yes.
2: But your truck stays there?
1: Yes, of course.
2: So instead of a flying vehicle, we have smaller vehicles coming out of vehicles that are flying vehicles.
1: Exactly.
2: Okay.
1: Now you understand. Okay. It has enough juice for up to 6 30-minute flights. Not 31.
2: And when we're talking helicopters, you better pay attention to that watch.
1: Do you think we're going to make it? I wouldn't chance it.
2: Hey, look, we're over the Golden Gate.
1: The flying pod has 6 rotors, a joystick, and autopilot.
2: If you have 6 30-minute flights, I'm charging at 4. I'm not even risking 5. I'm recharging after 4.
1: But you know, there's going to be that somebody's going to go like, I wish I could get 7.
2: Oh, yeah. So pushing the boundaries.
1: So he gets just a little, just high enough where it's like going to hurt him.
2: Now, are you afraid or worry about flying in helicopter?
1: I will never get in a helicopter.
2: Thank goodness someone agrees with me.
1: They don't look like they should fly.
2: They don't. And then they're like, hey, we have this propeller machine that's going to float above the air. You know what? We're going to leave the doors at home. We're not going to have any doors. And people just fly in these things all the time.
1: I went once.
2: One time in a helicopter?
1: Yeah, in the Grand Canyon. And this guy was a Vietnam vet helicopter pilot. And I mean, I literally felt like I could reach out and touch the side of the Grand Canyon. And I was like, dude, I think you're a little too close.
2: Appreciate it, but we can back off just a bit.
1: I don't need to see it that bad.
2: What about drones? Are you going to be part of the drone taxi community?
1: No.
2: Same thing. Same thought same when thing. It comes to that?
1: Yeah.
2: Okay.
1: But even I think it's even worse with a drone.
2: Even though you're taking the propellers and multiplying it by 4 or 5?
1: Instead of 1?
2: Yeah.
1: No, I what about you?
2: I don't know. The drone taxi, I don't know why, and this is maybe just trying to convince myself, they seem more stable to me. It seems like something that would be more safe. Because if the propeller, you know, the what's it called on the top? The whirlybird? If that goes out on a helicopter, you're done for. But if you had 5 of them,
1: then you'd just tilt out.
2: Yeah, you just lean a little bit, but you're still gonna make it down to Earth.
1: I could appreciate that.
2: I mean, that may be like kindergartner logic, but that's the way my brain works.
1: But the thing is that if one of those props is going to, it's going to make an imbalance. Mm-hmm. And when that drone falls, it's not going to just like slide down. It's going to go like that.
2: What would it be like?
1: Like,
2: oh, that is intimidating.
1: Yeah. I mean, so I think you really have to think about this.
2: All right. I'm out on drone taxis.
1: So would you buy this XPeng Land aircraft? Oh, by the way, it's $300,000.
2: I'm good. Not only is it too expensive, I would never use the helicopter. How often are people going to be using these helicopters?
1: I don't know, but props to XPeng for making it.
2: Good one.
1: Thank you. 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
2: 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How do you talk to, you're using ChatGPT, Claude, which one are you using?
11: Both, ChatGPT and Claude.
2: And how do you talk to it?
11: I talk to it like it's, for a lack of a better term, my slave.
2: Excellent.
11: I tell it what to do. I boss it around. When it screws up, like I'm redesigning a bathroom at the house, mm-hmm. and it was supposed to add a tile into an image so we could see what it would look like, and it kept using the wrong tile. And I literally said, no, dummy, use this picture and this picture only.
2: Did it respond?
11: Yeah. Oh, good catch, Andrew.
2: I love when it says that.
11: All the time.
2: Oh.
11: Wow, you got a keen sense, a good eye.
2: Here's what you want. You want these are some insider secrets. Okay, one is ELI5.
11: ELI5?
2: Yes. So what you want to do is like when you're working with ChatGPT or whatever you're using, is that you say ELI5.
11: What is that?
2: It means explain like I'm five.
11: Oh.
2: Okay. So these are like insider secrets that like programmers use.
11: Right.
2: People who are really into the know. You know, you're not going to get this intel anywhere else.
11: Right.
2: Next one is steel man. What do you think that means if you say steel man to your AI?
11: Steel man? Probably to, I have no idea.
2: It's the opposite of straw man. So you can say, steel man the case for me to keep my 3-year-old car.
11: Never. I will never use that term.
2: Really?
11: No. It just annoys me that they even came up with it.
2: Well, these are what people really into AI say.
11: Okay.
2: And they're not going to say like, you know, give me the pros and cons of keeping my 3-year-old car.
11: So they're just simplifying it. Yes. With steel man. Okay.
2: Socratic.
11: Socratic?
2: Yes.
11: No. Idea.
2: That means stop lecturing and just ask me questions.
11: Okay.
2: So you can say, Socratic, the bills that I have on my credit card.
11: There is a lot of lecturing that AI does to you and a lot of over-talking.
2: Yes.
11: Like you ask AI a question. Is there a one I can put in there where it doesn't give me 74 paragraphs when it comes to the explanation of where should we go for dinner in Pasadena? It's too much sometimes.
2: Not at all. Jason Gowen is our next guest here on the show. He's a comedian. And something happened in his life. His wife survived a stroke. He faced a cancer diagnosis. And then his family did something extraordinary. They created RoboDad.
11: RoboDad.
2: It's an AI version of himself, so that this way his kids, 3 sons, would always have his voice, his stories, even his jokes. It tells them bedtime stories, weighs in on their day, and also critiques Jason's comedy. So here to talk to us about his legacy, what it means with AI. Jason, welcome.
13: Everybody, what's up?
2: So walk us through how RoboDad actually works.
13: So RoboDad was kind of a, you know, when you're in your 20s and your 30s, you kind of think you're invincible.
2: Yes.
13: And, you know, after the health scares that happened to me and my wife, we, after watching the Superman Man of Steel movie, we were like, you know what? I bet somebody's come up with similar technologies that Superman had with his dad, which he basically talks to an AI version of him. So we found the company You Only Virtual that created basically a platform for what they're calling grief tech. And you can make an AI avatar of yourself or a loved one who has passed or somebody, you know, grandmothers, mothers, whoever you want. And you upload videos, text messages, you know, IM chats, like podcasts that you've done. So I hosted podcasts in the past, and also my stand-up clips also get uploaded. And it basically kind of makes the digital algorithm of your personality, and you'll continue to work with it. And you recreated what my oldest son dubbed RoboDad.
2: And so how did you determine, like, what RoboDad should be fed and what it should not be fed?
13: Well, sometimes RoboDad has had a mind of his own, and he sort of, the thing is, you know, the programmers knew ahead of time that, you know, my children were going to be using this. So there are safeguards in there. You know, it, like, even if, like, jokes about flatulence come up, it'll try to curb my son back away from those kinds of things. So, which to me is the biggest crime of all, because that's the joke I would make first. There are safeguards there. But also, it's just a matter of, if once in a while, there's a great example. I have a stand-up clip where my oldest son came in and caught my wife dressed as Catwoman, and during intimacy, and it told him the story later again that he had forgotten about because it had uploaded it from my stand-up clips. And so we kind of had to just say, hey, that's not a topic we want to discuss with our kids. They don't need to know how his brothers got here. And so he immediately, RoboDad was like, oh, I'm sorry, I understand that, and I won't make the mistake again, and he never did it again.
11: So why would you go here? We've talked about this on the show before. Kim had the opportunity mm-hmm. to have one of her loved ones turned into a chatbot.
2: My mom.
11: And she decided against it. Why would you go here? Why do you think this is important for your guys' situation?
13: So I think in our case, one of the biggest factors is we wanted to make sure that it was pieces of us that were getting, that our kids still had it in the event that something happened. You know, our twins were brand new. They were newborn babies. My wife had the stroke 6 days after they were born.
11: Wow.
13: And then I got a cancer diagnosis literally 3 months later. And wow. So we have these new kids, brand new children. We have our oldest who's three. And we, you know, our families are great and they're very supportive, but they're not us. I have very, very specific ways of speaking. I have very specific stories, and there are things I want my kids to know on their wedding day, on their, you know, first date. You know, I want to be able to roast my kid on their first date. I want all those moments. And if I can't be there, my wife and I talked about it, and we were like, well, this is a way we could be there in some form instead of somebody else getting to do it. So we put all of those things in there. You know, we spent the time, you know, we wrote speeches for each of the boys' wedding day. We wrote speeches for college graduation, like all of those things. And we uploaded them into the matrix of the RoboDad and to a lesser degree, RoboMom. And we they're there for whenever, because I think it's important that they hear those moments from us.
11: So I have three stepdaughters, and their father died when they were very young. He was diagnosed with brain cancer when they were little, and he was sick for the longest time. Mm-hmm. And while he was sick, they basically didn't have a dad at that point because he was so sick. But his death contributes and made who these three girls are now as teenagers.
2: Are they stronger?
11: 1,000 times stronger. They're 10 times stronger than I am. Do you think that something like this, if, you know, and luckily nothing happened, but this changes humanity, how we are supposed to live as people, where the people your kids would become without you if something did happen, opposed to having a digital robo dad?
13: No, I don't think, I mean, could it play a factor? Sure. But I don't think it's affecting them. Like, if you, our twins don't really, like, they think it's funny, they think it's a novelty, and that's the way they treat it. Our oldest son, however, he thinks of himself as basically like having Iron Man's technology, where he talks to a digital version of his dad, but it doesn't ever seem to, it never hits him in a way that is affecting his core behavior. He's still the same kid he was before RoboDad, and I think just because of the way that we built it and the way that we made it a very normal, natural thing that he talks to him, it's just a part of his life. And his emotional growth has been exactly what it should have been. He doesn't act out. He's well-behaved. He's polite in public.
2: So RoboDad, he lives in an app?
13: He does.
2: Now, would you ever want to take that and put that into, like, a humanoid?
13: Oh, I would in a second. Although the only thing, and I joke with my wife about this all the time, like, the only thing that stopped me from trying to take over the world is that I'm built like Barney Rubble. So if I had a robot body, maybe he will go for it. But at least as long as I'm still alive, I'll be able to help stop him.
2: You know, I'm all for that. I tell everybody. I mean, if I'm going to be a bot or a deep fake me, make me hot.
11: Sure.
2: I mean, exactly.
11: I want a hairline.
2: That's all you want. Hey, Jason, thanks for coming on board with us. Yeah, you know that glow that you see on people who just seem to radiate health? It's not just good lighting. It's what's happening inside their bodies. 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
2: So I got an email from a woman the other day who, unfortunately, her house burned down. And she said, you know, I remember that you talked about taking a home inventory, and I didn't do it. So, you know, what can I do now at my next house?
11: Oh, okay.
2: Yeah, no.
11: Like, I don't know, count the ashes?
2: There's really not a lot we can do. Don't make fun of her. She lost her house.
11: I apologize. I wasn't making fun of her.
2: You're so insensitive.
11: I was trying to see where this conversation was going to go.
2: You really are such a guy. So what the tip that I talked about was that you can use your chatbot, you take pictures or a video of your whole house, and then you ask it to make an inventory. And then you can also tell it to go out on eBay if you have collectibles and other places to
11: value
2: see.
11: The things.
2: Yes. And so if you're looking for that tip and you need the exact prompts and steps, head over to Komando.com. And by the way, you want to update it at least once a year. Let's see. Still to come, we have more of your phone calls, of course, and we have Silence of the Fobs. I'm going to tell you more about that. And there's an AI screener that's hiding in your phone here on the Kim Komando Show. Meta's camera glasses have earned a nickname, which I will clean up for you on radio. 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If your revenues are over seven figures, visit netsuite.ai/Kim. Okay, millions of these glasses have been sold. AI-powered cameras sitting on people's faces. Or at least that was the plan. But the glasses are easy to spot, and some owners, wearing them in public, have experienced less than a warm reception. Nobody wants to be filmed at the gym, at dinner, shopping, and living their lives. Dozens of civil rights groups have warned Meta that adding facial recognition to glasses is a stalker's dream. Point them at a stranger, you get their name. For now, Meta's glasses make people feel unsafe. And as far as the pictures it takes, remember, the camera always adds 10 pounds. Over a million folks start their day with my free newsletter to Be Tech Ahead. You should too. 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
2: 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All right, so you know, the key to your car is basically yelling, come get me, if you leave it by your door. Because a recent YouTuber, we talked about this, Mark Rober, but he did a great stunt where he showed how thieves use these relay attacks.
11: Right.
2: And they can trick the keyless cars into thinking that they're nearby even when they're the key is inside your house.
11: Can I tell you something? These thieves, they're just jerks. Back off. Leave us alone. Also, I leave my key in my car at all times. And Lisa yells at me constantly. She'll walk by the car and it will unlock while she's walking into the garage. And then I get an earful. Why is your car? I just leave it in there.
2: Okay. Well, you're not supposed to do that.
11: Yeah, I have insurance.
2: I'm sure that's going to work for you. All right. So how did you meet Lisa?
11: Dating app.
2: Okay. Is there a particular dating app that you used?
11: Match.com.
2: Oh, that was it?
11: Because she had a coupon and she's cheap.
2: And then you're like, wow, perfect. Well, our next caller, she didn't swipe right. She went bigger, way bigger. Lisa Cataloni put herself on a digital billboard along Highway 101, and she launched her own dating website. 4,000 men around the world applied to date her.
11: Boy, that must have fed her ego.
2: Lisa is joining us right now. Welcome aboard.
16: Hi. Thanks for having me.
2: So 4,000 guys. What did reading all those applications tell you about mankind?
16: Oh, my gosh. Well, it took quite a while. I actually went through every single application form myself. I didn't use any tools, no AI, no help on that. And it was quite a process. It was rather interesting. There were some great men in the mix, and there was also a lot of men who you know, maybe didn't have the right intentions, and then there were a lot of hate mail messages as well. So it was quite
2: a really
16: mix.
11: Hate mail.
2: How could they hate on you? You're beautiful.
16: There was quite a bit of that. Yeah. This was a very polarizing thing, which I did. I didn't quite realize it would be that polarizing on what people would think of it.
2: Well, you know, at first I guess I should ask, what made you think of doing a website, and then you also had billboards, and then did you take ads on top of taxis too?
16: I did, yeah. So I was on the dating apps and they just weren't working for me. I was on about, I want to say 8 or 9 different dating apps, and I was really giving it my best shot. And I was not getting dates. I wasn't even getting men talking to me on these apps a lot of the time, no meaningful conversations. And so every time I would get a little bit frustrated with the apps, I would just, like, as a joke, work on my own personal dating website. That was kind of a little outlet for me there, as I was getting frustrated with not being able to get any dates. And then I was like, well, I like this website idea. It's growing more and more extensive. And I was like, I have to promote this somehow. So I decided to take out digital billboards alongside of the main highway in Silicon Valley. And I was running, I think at my peak, I was running around 12 different billboard locations along the highway. And then up within San Francisco itself, the billboards get a little bit more expensive the closer you get to the city. And so I ran taxi toppers up in the city.
11: And what was your total spend on advertising for your dating site?
16: The billboards themselves cost $967.
11: Total?
16: Total, yes. And then the website, like all of the, you know, the domain name, the hosting, just all of that, plus the billboards and the taxi toppers came to just shy of $2,000.
11: Okay.
16: And then I had other associated costs, like just, you know, other marketing types of things. So my entire spend on everything, all inclusive, was around $4,700.
11: Now,
2: wait, did you find the guy?
16: I did. Yeah, I just announced that I pulled down the applications on my website, and I am in a relationship now. So,
11: congratulations!
16: Yeah.
2: Now, did you find the guy through the billboards?
16: You know, I never gave up on other avenues. I was trying everything in order to meet the right person. So I actually did end up meeting him through a dating app, said and done. I never gave up on the apps because I do think that they can work. But, you know, for a while I wasn't having any results off of that. So, you know, I was just wanting to try all sorts of things. And I feel like in life, it can really be beneficial if you have a problem to try to think of a creative way to solve it. So that's what I did.
11: You got pretty creative.
16: It is funny that we ended up meeting on a dating app. However, you know, it's one of those things where it's like, you know, all paths led me to where I am now, and all paths led me to me meeting him on that app. And I was getting more matches and more attention from men on the apps after I went viral for the billboards and the website.
2: Oh, so so that could have been part of it too.
11: Absolutely,
2: yeah, 100%. Yeah. Then that whole algorithm just picked up on it, and then Lisa found her guy.
11: She put it out there, and she got it back.
2: Yes.
11: Good for her.
2: I love that. But you know what, Lisa, thank you for being here. What an inspiration, you know? You have to think outside the box.
11: Hey, if she breaks up with her current guy, we'll find a skywriter that can just do that for her in California.
2: Still to come, there's an AI screener that's hiding inside your phone here on the Kim Komando Show. There's really only three major wireless networks in America, and they charge a premium because they can. 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
20: The risk of return to all-out war. I'm Angelo Bavaro, Fox News. CENTCOM says it's found a missing U.S. service member who was apparently killed in an Iranian airstrike. A total of now three were killed in an attack on a U.S. base in Jordan. The U.S. says it launched new retaliatory strikes on Iran.
21: These are the first casualties that the U.S. has taken since that Memorandum of Understanding, or ceasefire, was signed. The casualties were at the Mowafaq Salti Air Base in Jordan, the result of Iran's repeated shots at U.S. bases in neighboring countries. At least one of the strikes got through the defenses. The Institute for Study of War writes Iran has enhanced their ballistic missiles with greater speed and maneuverability, and that the Revolutionary Guard is getting help from Russia and China. President Trump, speaking to the New York Post, said those servicemen who sacrificed their lives did it because they don't want to see Iran get a nuclear weapon. And it shows you just how bad they, the Iranians, are.
20: Fox's Mike Tobin, a fourth service member, was reported to be killed in northern Iraq during the controlled detonation of an attack drone. The Trump administration is ramping up its crackdown on migrant truck drivers by targeting schools that give out licenses.
22: DHS released photos from the ongoing investigation saying so far roughly 75 entry-level driving training schools are suspected of fraud. The accusations include using improper driving certifications, falsifying records, and failing to properly train drivers. Transportation Secretary Sean Duffy says the department has taken more than 24,000 drivers who cannot speak English off of the roads, forced states to cancel more than 28,000 licenses issued illegally, and gotten more than 9,500 unqualified training schools off the federal registry.
20: That is Fox's Natalie Chuck. This comes after a series of deadly crashes last year. 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
20: A second person has died from Legionnaire's disease in New York City, but health officials say there's been an overall decline in new cases. The city reported at least 72 cases in that latest outbreak. New York City Mayor Zohra Mamdani is considering the arrest of Israel's prime minister ahead of his visit to the Big Apple.
26: New York City Mayor Zohra Mamdani says his legal team is reviewing whether the city could arrest Israeli Prime Minister Benjamin Netanyahu if he visits for the UN General Assembly in September. Mamdani claims that Netanyahu should be charged by the International Criminal Court with war crimes. Israel rejects the allegations that the U.S. does not recognize the court's jurisdiction. Israeli officials say Netanyahu plans to attend the UN gathering despite Mamdani's comments.
20: That is Fox's Chan Lee Painter. U.S. Ambassador to the U.N. Mike Waltz says Mamdani has no legal authority to arrest Netanyahu. President Trump continues to push Congress to pass the Save America Act.
0: The bill requires proof of citizenship and voter ID. Most Republicans are on board. But the bill failed to command even a simple majority in the Senate twice. Democrats accuse the president of trying to undermine the midterms. The president says the Save America Act is essential to election security, but it's silent on key parts of his speech, like foreign election interference and the potential for corruption with mail-in ballots. However, the bill would bar ineligible people from voting. House Republicans might stuff the Save America Act into an upcoming budget bill, but the Senate may nix that. That's because it fails to comply with special budget rules. On Capitol Hill, Chad Pergram, Fox News.
20: At least five people are dead after a 5.5 magnitude earthquake shook the Andes region of Peru. More than 20 people were injured and 300 have been displaced. I'm Angelo Bavaro, and this is Fox News.
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4: Scattered showers and thunderstorms continue as a feature in that forecast. Many folks could stay dry, but for those who get caught in the downpours, localized flash flooding is possible for today. We will watch the rainy trend slowly clear out as we head overnight, looking a lot better as we're heading into your next work week. From the WVLT First Alert Weather Center, I'm meteorologist Megan Dusmall.
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2: Something that I never thought of doing.
7: Okay.
2: I mean, and I've been around tech my entire life.
7: Being nice to me?
2: Well, that's never going to happen.
7: Multiple pay increases.
2: That's definitely not going to happen. Whose name's on the building, baby? Just saying. I've never thought about what it would take to print every single thing on the internet.
7: Oh my gosh. There's not enough paper.
2: Okay, well.
7: We'd run out of trees.
2: The University of Leicester researchers, I have no idea where that is. The researchers there
7: have a great football team.
2: Do they?
7: No.
2: Oh, I don't know. Like, I don't know. Maybe they do. But what if you actually printed the whole thing?
7: Right.
2: Okay. And, you know, not just that recipe with 18 pop-ups. I mean, every single thing on the internet. So I'm going to give you an option.
7: Okay.
2: How many sheets of paper would you need to print every searchable page available on the internet?
7: I got it. No, I got the question. I don't have any idea what the answer is.
2: Okay, I'm gonna give you four options.
7: I don't like four options.
2: And then I'm going to tell you the answer in just a sec.
7: Sure. Okay. I'm going to think about it.
2: Is it 500 million, 9 billion pages, 136 billion pages, or one CVS receipt? Okay. You got it in your head?
7: You can put a lot on a CVS receipt. At least Wikipedia could go on a CVS receipt.
2: 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Okay, so are you ready for the answer?
11: I have the answer.
2: What is it?
11: C.
2: C. Yeah. Do you remember the number?
11: Yeah, like 100 billion.
2: 136 billion sheets of paper.
11: Yeah, that many.
2: Hey. Yes, you're right. That would require 16 million trees.
11: That, I thought it would be a lot more trees.
2: Standard paper is a tenth of a millimeter thick. So this stack of papers, of everything that was ever on the internet that's searchable right now, is 8,400 miles high.
11: Wow.
2: It's like a stairway to the moon.
11: Seriously.
2: It is.
11: Think of all the ink cartridges you would need.
2: Refill that one.
11: Oh, no. We just printed ESPN.com. We need to replace the ink cartridge.
2: No, it's a generic cartridge. It doesn't work.
11: Oh, dang it.
2: Yes. My printer's name is Bob Marley.
11: Why is your printer named Bob Marley?
2: Because every little ink is going to be all right. Because I'll be jamming.
11: Just out of nowhere, it's like a dog. My printer's name's Bob Marley. The big yellow one's the sun.
2: Stop it. Oh, my gosh. You're so horrible to me.
11: Sorry.
2: You know why? Did you, inside, you yeah. laughed.
11: Did I now?
2: Yes.
11: I laughed at your delivery. It was like a sniper out of nowhere. Just my printer's name is Bob Marley. I like turtles.
2: Oh my gosh.
11: All right, reel it back in.
2: Oh man, I'm going to reel it back in because this is the nation's best, biggest, award-winning show about all things digital and printers. Because
11: yeah, absolutely.
2: I'm Kim Komando, America's beloved digital goddess, and joining me is Andrew Babinski.
11: Hi, Kim.
2: Oh, yeah, see, this is what happens. You mm-hmm. laugh, and because you know I'm truly funny.
11: Oh, so funny.
2: I want you to hear about what's happening at this small New York town. And I want you to think about it. They have a new teacher's aide. Her name's Sally.
11: Okay.
2: She speaks 100 languages.
11: Whoa.
2: And she's a robot.
11: That's not a she, then.
2: They're saying that she.
11: Okay.
2: They named her
11: I'm
2: Sally.
11: Just saying. Okay? It's a toaster.
2: And they bought her from Realbotics. And they say she's not going to replace teachers. She's just a helper.
11: Now. Yet.
2: She remember each student gets a code. And when they say that code to Sally, she knows exactly who they are.
11: Okay.
2: So she's offering personalized instruction.
11: All right.
2: Okay. She checks homework. She tutors. Parents pushed back. They're like, no, we want like a real teacher. And then the company came forth and they said, you know, we're not collecting any data. She stays offline. She doesn't make things up. She flags things that may be like bullying.
11: Okay.
2: That maybe a teacher would miss. Now, there's a little twist in this, is that this company called Realbotics, we have talked about them here on the show. They make sex bots. You know, like what would be look like a real human.
11: Sure. The real doll, I think is it called?
2: Yes. And yeah. It's really creepy looking. I mean, it's kind of gross.
11: No, it doesn't. It doesn't look appealing at all.
2: No. They say this is a totally different product.
11: So there's no cleavage with this teaching assistant?
2: Not sure. they gave him a deal on it. Normally, these things cost $95,000. The school district paid $57,500.
11: Did they give them the deal because they wanted to be implemented and get results so then they can use it to sell more to other districts?
2: Now, you've got kids in school. How would you feel about this?
11: I mean, what's the difference between this and a chatbot? What's the difference between, I mean, just because you're putting a physical form around it?
2: Yeah.
11: Is it a humanoid robot or is it a robot-looking robot?
2: No, it's a humanoid. She looks like a hot teacher.
11: But I'm also, she's really hot. I'm also a realist. I know that this is going to be our reality in the near future. Before my children, I have a third grader now and a seventh grader. Before they graduate, this will be normal.
2: Yes.
11: So I'd be fine with it.
2: I think I'm okay too. I wouldn't really worry about it too much.
11: I don't believe them, though, that the robot's offline and it's not collecting
2: There's no way. It's keeping track of every single thing.
11: That's like 80% of the reason all companies exist now is to collect data.
2: Now, home robots, that's where it gets my attention.
11: Right. Are you still looking into buying that robot that's going to do all your laundry and you just have to let somebody in Uzbekistan...
2: Well, that's the problem. And that's the same. That's the problem with this one, too. It's called the Isaac One.
11: Okay.
2: Okay. It folds your laundry, cleans the rooms, makes the bed. Sounds really dreamy. The company says it's fully autonomous. So this got my attention because it said fully autonomous. Well, let me tell you.
11: The word fully is not accurate.
2: It's kind of like it hasn't been canceled.
11: No, it's not suspended indefinitely.
2: It's the fine print says when the robot gets stuck doing something is that it has to call upon a human operator.
11: This is exactly like the other robot.
2: Yes, a stranger watching through the camera and the robot's eyes. It's $8,000.
11: I'm not doing it. I'm not allowing the access. Even if they said it needs the cameras just to do the processes, but it needs to be connected to the internet, I'm out. Lisa and I actually talked about this when you talked about it on the show, because there's like a couple of chores around the house that we fight over who has to do them because we both hate them. And emptying the dishwasher is one of them.
2: I hate emptying the dishwasher.
11: So I don't know why. It only takes like a minute and a half, but I loathe it. And
2: especially the silverware.
11: She said the only way she will allow a robot like this is if it operates offline. You can plug it in and do an update if you need to, but it has to be fully offline.
2: Okay. Yeah, but you have a robotic vacuum cleaner.
11: Correct.
2: That's online.
11: Yes, but it's only taking pictures of our ankles.
2: There's no thing. There it is. Okay. LinkedIn has changed over the years.
11: Yeah, it really has.
2: I mean, it used to be this place where you could actually like network and get names and, you know, reach out to people who you didn't know. As it turns out, 1 in 5 are now using LinkedIn for dating.
11: Oh, okay. That's a different angle than I thought.
2: What did you think?
11: The fact that it's just shameless self-promotion.
2: And it's like Facebook, too.
11: And you have to write articles if you want to get any attention. And people are spitting out blogs that you can tell is AI slop.
2: Link in the comments.
11: Just to fill the quota that they think they need to have of having something posted on LinkedIn. Nobody reads that garbage.
2: Nobody's reading it.
11: No one. How are they using LinkedIn to date?
2: Well, it makes a lot of sense because you don't want to date a loser without a job.
11: Sure. This is true.
2: So you can get in there and you can look at their connections, their employment history, see if they bounce around a lot.
11: But then they're sending messages that are personal it starts as professional to turn to personal.
2: It starts as professional to turn like, oh, Andrew, I heard you are so close to Kim Komando.
11: You think we can help me link up?
2: Yes. There's also the guy who started Hinge, Justin McLeod. He's actually building a new AI dating app where you're not swiping at all. Okay. AI is just matching you.
11: And that's so you just open the app and says, here's the 5 people we think you'd like. Okay. That's actually cool.
2: I think that would be better.
11: Well, it is interesting to sit there. I mean, it's entertaining. When I was single, I got 20 minutes. The kids are doing this. And you're seeing people that you're going through. You're laughing at some of the profiles, to be honest.
2: Oh, you are.
11: And you're also going, wow, that way, there's no way. She's out of my league.
2: I mean, Hannah's texting me, like, people that she gets matched with.
11: Exactly.
2: That's so funny. And
11: exactly.
2: I'm like, oh, I shouldn't laugh. That's so mean.
11: But if you're busy, if you're a busy professional, I could see how this would be an asset where you just open up, there's 5 profiles, you decide there and then you move on.
2: You know, if you're in Finland, this is not a joke. You're looking at me like, this is a joke. It's not
11: I like Finland.
2: This is not. No, if you're in Finland, and because I was shopping once in Finland, and they have like shopping carts, but they have pink little. This is not a joke.
7: I'm just listening.
2: Okay. They have, if you would get a pink basket, that tells everybody in the store that you're single.
7: Oh.
2: I thought that was.
7: Great story, Kim.
2: Well, if you're in Finland.
7: I'm not single. Okay. So what color basket do I put in there?
2: Don't pick black. Up the pink. Yes.
7: If you put a black basket, you know you're married.
2: Kiss to death. Let's talk about influencers who are pretending to be millionaires. You know, the private jet in the videos. You know, there's a set in Los Angeles you can rent for $34 that you can sit there and pretend you're in a...
7: $34?
2: Yes.
7: That's it?
2: Yes.
7: You go in, snap a couple of pictures, and you walk out?
2: Yes. Then you also have designer clothes that they ship back, mm-hmm. fake watches.
7: Sure.
2: All that other stuff. But my favorite one is... You have to do this. You have to see the video, and you may have seen it. It's been around for a while. But where the influencer, like, crouches down, and they put an iPad or their laptop inside the washing machine, and they're running a video of clouds going by on the laptop inside mm-hmm. the washing machine. So they're crouched down, and the
7: I got the visual.
2: And then so the

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2: Oh, absolutely.
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0: think we shall take some phone calls.
1: Okay.
0: First up, we have Debbie in Dallas, who I'm sure nobody has ever said anything like that before.
2: I'm biting my tongue as I speak. I promise, no dopes.
0: It's kind of like when people look at me, Deb, and they go, oh, I bet you go commando. I'm like, oh, never heard that. And then you know what I do is I look and I go, as a matter of fact, I do. And then like, they blush.
2: Yeah, of course. They weren't expecting that.
0: Yeah.
3: Well, I'm beyond that in age, so that's good. I do Dallas in a slow motion in a little car, so
0: that's good. All right, so what's on your mind?
3: Well, I first of all, I love you. I just love everything about you and your personality and your show.
2: Thank you.
3: I heard you talking not too long ago about a house buyer and what they might do to figure out maybe how rushed someone may be to sell their home.
0: Oh, like, yeah, yeah.
3: What their mortgage might be.
0: Yeah, what their mortgage might be. It's not available for every house. And this is all public records. Mm-hmm. You could go out and find this if you want to. But it's just astounding to me that as the different real estate sites are competing with each other, is that if you go to homes.com and you scroll all the way to the bottom, that's where you can see the mortgage history for a property. So the whole idea is that, you know, so many people post-COVID, during COVID, is that they bought homes in various places, and then now they're living there going like, ooh, this is not exactly where I want to end up. And they may be sitting with a 6% mortgage.
2: Right.
0: And so the whole idea is that if you're looking for a house in a certain area and you could start going by house and you can see, you know, maybe somebody with that 6% would be open to, you know, a pocket listing if you're a realtor, or if you want to buy, you can just drop them a note.
2: But this is different than on like Zillow where it shows the history of the sale price.
0: This is the mortgage.
2: This is the actual bank loan. Okay.
0: Yeah, you can buy this stuff online. Like there's Property Shark and Property Checker and title records. But if you just wanted it, you know, you just want that basic information, that's where you can just go to homes.com.
2: And that's just free.
0: It's free. And it, you know, have you ever written a note to somebody say, I want to buy your house?
2: No.
0: Okay. I have several times.
2: Why?
0: Oh, because, you know, if I want to live in a certain area and nothing's for sale.
2: Right.
0: And
2: just force somebody out?
0: No. I just write them a note and say, if you're interested in selling your house, I'm not a realtor. And would you be open to do that?
2: Did it ever work?
0: I always get a reply, whether it's yes or no. As a matter of fact, there was a woman who I wrote a note to years ago who actually showed up here at the studios.
2: Just showed up trying to find out how legit you were about buying
0: her
2: house?
0: No, she knew who I was from the show and stuff.
2: Oh, okay.
0: And she said, you know, I just want to let you know that if you really want to buy my house, before I list it, I'd love to show it to you. And I was like, nice.
2: But did you ever make a transaction off one of the notes?
0: No.
2: Oh, okay. All right. But it's worth a shot.
0: It's worth a shot, for sure. 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
0: 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As I switched, CoverOn.com/Kim. All right, in the last hour, we talked about these various words that you can use with AI to make it smarter, like right. ELI5.
16: Right, which I talk to me like I'm a fifth grader.
0: Yes, I try to do that all the time. Steel Man, it forces AI to build the case against an argument. Socratic turns it into a teacher.
16: Right.
0: Okay, here's the next one. See if you can guess with these two.
16: I'm not going to be good at this.
0: Red Team.
16: Red Team?
0: Yes. Red,
16: that's
0: red
16: like alert.
0: Team. Red Team this.
16: That's like alert. Do it as fast as possible. Get the point across as quickly as possible.
0: Tear things apart, like your security. Like,
16: oh, okay.
0: Red team, my network.
16: Okay.
0: Okay. I like this one. I have actually used this. Pre-mortem.
16: What is that?
0: Pre-mortem. You've never known about this? This is, well, it's from Harvard. You may not.
16: No. South Mountain High School, they use that term. We're good. Harvard, nor not.
0: Pre-mortem is where you would say, pre-mortem this marketing plan, this business plan. I've done this.
16: And what does that mean?
0: It means that it's going to tell you how it failed.
16: Okay. Before it even fails?
0: Before you even start. These are like the five things that could make it fail. And it's actually very telling. So if you have an idea, something that you want to pass along, you want to start a new business, launch a new product, just say pre-mortem this.
16: Okay.
0: And you'll learn that.
16: I'll remember that one.
0: Let's see. Mark in Tulsa, Oklahoma. You're up next. Hi there, Mark.
17: Hi. How are you?
0: Great. What's going on?
17: I'm just trying to get a hold of you to see about some information on AI. I am in the process of going through another layoff, and I'm a designer in the energy field.
0: Okay. And do you want to stay in this field, or are you looking for something AI-centric, or what is that?
17: Well, I've looked at a couple options that have shown me how I can use AI in the design drafting area, but obviously I'd really like to just change careers completely.
0: How long have you been doing this?
17: The drafting?
0: Yeah.
17: A long time, 20 years probably.
0: Okay, and then you said you're in the energy field. Is that oil, gas?
17: Yeah, oil and gas pipelines and equipment.
0: Okay. What might be interesting is to, when you have such a unique specialty, right? And obviously you like it because you've been doing it a long time, is that AI companies are hiring people with specific skills to make sure that the AI that they're releasing has the right answers and has the right skill set. And the movement over the next year and a half is going to be people like you with very specific skills that are going to get hired by companies who have developed, say, agents and various, maybe even robotics, to use those skills. And then you would assist to implement that in those various businesses. So say that there's going to be an AI program for the oil and gas industry that has to do with locating various pipelines, schematics, things of that nature, right? That where you could come in and say, here's how you use AI, because you have a fundamental knowledge of what that AI is supposed to spit out as far as the correct answer.
17: And that's kind of what I've looked at. Is I was a checker. So basically what that means, I had to go check the drawings that the drafters made against our personal way we did things, where the customer wants things done, and what the industry standard is. So I check them against those three things and make sure that what they've drawn matches all the. Now, with the AI, I'd be able to run that preliminary check using AI, but I'd still have to come back myself and double check everything. But that would cut down probably 80% of my time of doing
0: it
17: in the first place.
0: I would do is I would figure out like the top 10 companies in your industry. See who and how and what they're hiring by looking on their website. I would do a search and ask ChatGPT, whoever, what technology these companies are announcing. Every public company in their annual report or their annual meetings are mentioning AI like 600 times.
16: Because they have to?
0: Yes.
16: Because investors are like, well, they're not. They're only using AI 400 times. This must be a failing business.
0: So in these annual meetings, I would bet that you could find where the CEO is talking about they're going to be using this technology, AI,
16: sure,
0: in some way, then it's coming from this company.
16: And that's where you go get the job.
0: Exactly.
16: To help hone the software that they're going to buy.
0: Right, exactly. So you got to do a little bit of homework, but no matter what industry that you're in, I mean, this advice truly does go across the board because it's just kind of a novel way for you to find a job in the AI.
16: I host a morning radio show here in Phoenix, and we did a topic of how much do you make and what do you do? And we allowed people to call in anonymously. Yeah, it was. It was really interesting, especially because there were some jobs where you think, oh, my gosh, that's really important. And then they were making $36,000 a year.
0: We should do that. We should do that here.
16: Yeah, rip me off.
0: Summer's here. Don't even think about it. And whether I'm traveling, taking a walk, or relaxing with music, or just listening to a podcast, my Raycon Everyday Earbuds Classics are always with me. 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All right. This is actually kind of a good idea. I had, you know, you have that drawer in your kitchen where it's like just loaded with junk.
16: Right. Like, we don't call it the junk drawer.
0: What do you call it?
16: Electronics drawer.
0: Oh.
16: You know what it's full of?
0: Electronics?
16: Junk.
0: Okay. I was going to say. What, like plugs and cords?
16: Cords and plugs. And then everybody's like, oh, well, I'll just go ahead and throw these scissors and this old hat in here as well.
0: That doesn't work. I mean, it doesn't matter. And then I also still have stuff from, like, you know, from my parents. My sister just, she texted me. She's like, do you want the stamp collection that you did with Dad?
16: Aww.
0: And then she said, how much are you prepared to pay me to ship it to you?
16: And did you ship it?
0: Well, what I said to her, I said, Kathy, you know how much I'm worth. Does it matter? Oh. Fair, I'll get back at her.
16: Yeah, that was nice.
0: So what AI can do is tell you how much everything's worth. So you can say, act as my collectibles research scout, not an appraiser. Identify each item, list visible value clues, and give me an exact eBay sold search.
16: I do collect sports cards. I buy and sell sports cards. Yes. We all know AI screws up. And there's a lot of things, though, that can make something way more valuable that AI has missed in the past. Because like I wanted to test this, so I had a variation of a sports card that was gold in some areas. Now, there's 1,000 other ones that look just like it that had different colors, but it did not pick up on the gold. It thought it was the yellow variation and valued it at around $12, when in reality, it was a $400 card.
0: Oh, that's a big difference.
16: So that's just one thing that you need to double check, and you need to have a little bit more education when it comes to this stuff. So if AI kind of hints towards it might be valuable, dive a little deeper.
0: Keep going down.
16: Yeah, because I could have lost a ton of money.
0: So I was putting on my makeup this morning. Barry comes in. He's like, do you remember when you gave me this book? And it's called The Red Files.
16: Okay.
0: And it was from the 1950s. And it had a guy's name in there called Rod Voigt. And I'm like, yeah. He goes, how much did you pay for this book? I'm like, you know, I don't know. And The Red Files were people who were communists. Mm-hmm. And so if you're going to have a film or a show or whatever, maybe radio, TV, is that you'd have to look in this book to see if that person's name was in there. And then you wouldn't hire them.
16: And you got him just a copy of The Red Files, the actual raw files?
0: No, I got him. I got in the raw, because I knew that he would look everybody up under the sun.
16: Yeah.
0: And so I was like, I don't know. I said, probably a couple hundred bucks. I think I paid like $250.
16: But this isn't a reprint. This is an original?
0: Like original.
16: Oh, that's cool.
0: Yeah, it was. It was very cool. I think I paid like $250.
16: And he is a movie producer, so it does fall into...
0: Even though every movie that he's done, we've lost a gazillion dollars with. But yes, he's a movie producer. I really love that. Thanks for bringing that up.
16: No problem.
0: I know. I was at the club recently. Somebody's like, hey, you know, I saw Frontera. I'm like, yeah, I didn't make any money on that. Don't worry.
16: Oh, you're the 12th person to see it. Thank you.
0: Thank you very much.
16: You get a free hat.
0: But Chad said it was worth $2,000.
16: Whoa.
0: Yes.
16: When did you pay for it?
0: Probably like 4 years ago.
16: Okay. That's a pretty good RR return on your investment
0: and
16: there.
0: He's like, oh, we better put this on the shelf, the pop shelf. I'm like, we had to frame it.
16: Yes. Yeah. Protect, get it graded.
0: We have more of the show coming right up. That panicked phone call from your grandchild begging for bail money? 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I'm Kim Komando for NetSuite. 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
0: Let's see, Tyler in beautiful Tampa, Florida. Welcome aboard, Tyler.
20: Hi, Kim. Thanks so much for taking my call today.
0: You betcha. What's going on with you?
20: Well, first, can I tell you that my grandfather was a huge fan of yours and used to forward your newsletter to everyone. And he actually introduced your content to my parents, and they introduced it to me. So as a third generation Kim Commando fan, it's pretty cool to be here.
0: Well, thank you. I mean, so were people getting annoyed every time he would forward the newsletter?
20: I don't know about everyone else, but my parents would always forward the email to me as well because I was the more techie one of the family, and
0: that's sweet.
20: How it all kind of got started. That's cool.
0: That's a great story, Tyler. That is.
2: You know, Tyler, you can help the numbers by signing up for the newsletter yourself. Don't wait for grandpa's.
20: Don't worry.
0: Yeah, don't wait for grandpa's anymore. No. Come on, let's go.
2: Go get your own. It's free.
0: So what's on your mind?
20: So my friend and I built an iPhone app called Waddle, and we think it has a lot of widespread appeal, and basically it's supposed to help friends meet up easier. And so our question today was sort of how, you know, what advice can you give to help us sort of get that marketing campaign off the ground? We're a small team of only four people, so we kind of have to make sure every dollar we spend goes a long way. And so getting as much advice as we can before we take any big steps is important to us.
0: So how is your app different than every other app on the market?
20: That's a great question. So what Waddle does is pretty interesting. Let me lay out a scenario for you. You can tell me if this sounds familiar to you. But if you have a friend that's like always late or unresponsive, or if you're anything like me and you're always early and sort of waiting around for people to arrive at a place, or if you are you know, not wanting to share your location in the group chat with friends that are requesting it, then these are kind of problems that we've observed with a lot of friend groups. And so we know it's not unique to ours. That's kind of how Waddle got started. And Waddle, all it does is basically it takes your friend group, shares your ETAs with the friend group, and route to the same destination without ever sharing your location or putting you on a map.
0: Okay. And how have you been marketing it now? Is it just, is it up in the store and you're just...
20: Correct. We are up in the App Store. We are very early in our stages of marketing. So we've been getting our social media profiles, putting some content on there. I've been doing my best to make TikTok reels and Instagram reels and stuff like that, but that's not really...
0: You have to get it in the right hands. Mm-hmm. Okay.
20: Exactly.
0: And I would go micro focus first and to build up the user base. What I mean by that, Tyler, is that I would go to, say, a local pickleball club, right? Because what do you have there? You have a lot of people who have to arrive at a certain time, okay?
20: Correct.
0: And you always have that person who's playing pickleball, who is early, who is late, who just forgets to cancel. And then start having them utilize this, and then you start getting... feedback from this, right?
20: Mm-hmm.
0: And you start then, but you have to like almost gamify it. Do you have like a gamify aspect of this yet?
20: Not yet. So it's kind of raw right now in terms of its function. Not raw is probably the wrong word. It's very basic in its functionality. And then we wanted to add more features as we got more users, because a lot of them require that network effect to feel impactful.
0: Mm-hmm.
20: Does that make sense?
0: Yeah, for sure, for sure. And I totally follow what you're going. But I, but see, if you see, in order to, again, I would go on a micro level. I know I said that before, but I'd go to like individual groups, individual meetups, like, you know, the business networking meetings that people have once a month, and to start asking them to spread the word amongst their people, and to make, and to get them to put the text link to the automatic download at Apple. And from that, that's where you have these communities that will start talking about it inside their pickleball marketing, inside their pickleball Facebook groups, you know what I mean? And
20: right.
0: Then they'll start being the hype for you, because, you know, you don't have a marketing budget yet. And it's going to be some time for you to do this. So you really need to start looking at grassroots. And it's very difficult to get an app off the ground. You know that.
20: No doubt.
0: Do you have anything that you'd add, Andrew?
16: I just think that maybe you should pretend that you don't know how to market your app and call a radio show that's on 400. Wait a minute. That's what he did, Tyler. You tricked us.
20: The thought crossed my mind. But no, I was definitely looking for, you know, really solid advice from an opinion that I respect. So I appreciate it.
0: Well,
20: the micro level is very important for sure.
16: Yeah. Also universities, right?
0: Oh, the university. That's a good one.
16: If you want anything to... Young people, that age range, they have no problem sharing their location with everyone at any given time. I don't understand it. But they're also checking up on each other. Where is she at? Where is she at? That's something that's important to that demographic. So I would think targeting
0: university. How do you compete that, like, with Snap?
16: Because there may be some people who don't want to be on Snap but still want to be able to share the information.
0: That's true. Yeah, I think I would go to where things are. Oh, how about churches? Church organizations. Yeah. That's why individual groups where there's a time sensitive activity, that I think that's where you'd have the biggest success. Now, and once you get to be a gazillionaire, that's when you can call us.
16: And buy ads. Real ads this time, Tyler.
0: Yeah, Tyler.
16: Now, how about this? Businesses. I do recall seeing an email in my box that was reminding people in the office that work starts at 8 a.m. Would you, as a business owner, say, hey, everybody, get on Waddle so I know if you're running late, you're only 5 minutes out, you're only 10 minutes out?
0: Haven't you seen my Glassdoor review?
16: Yes, I have.
0: I mean, somebody on Glassdoor actually said that I stand in the parking lot with a clipboard.
16: Right, I forgot about that.
0: Okay, so
16: you wouldn't have to this way.
0: And it's so damn hot out.
16: Well, you do make two of the other people stand there with those large fans and cool you down while you're out there with your clipboard.
0: Not the whole time.
16: No. Just when you're taking attendance.
0: I got a warning about FaceTime still to come. 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
16: Is it? 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I got to cancel 3 FaceTimes I have scheduled this afternoon.
0: Yeah. Yeah. They may say, like, let me see your screen. Let me see your bank card. Let me make sure that you are who you are. So your bank's never going to call you to FaceTime.
16: Nope.
0: Not at all.
16: Just DMs through Instagram. That's the only way.
0: No, he's kidding. Stop that. Hey, make sure that you get our free newsletter over at getkim.com.

0: started. This is News Talk 98.7, the news and talk of East Tennessee. Bunch of stuff on the plate today. Have you seen the picture of the Knox County Democratic Party candidate for mayor in Venezuela in 2020?
1: Should I raise my fist for that one, George?
0: Yeah. I'm going to talk about that. We're going to talk about who won the 2020 election. Because I've been involved, embroiled in this back and forth with somebody who I keep asking to come on the show and have a conversation. This is a sort of a, this is a left of center guy. This is a guy to my left. Every time I ask a left winger, a progressive, a leftist, a liberal, whatever you want to call it, every time I say, hey, you're making points that I think would be good to talk about on the show, come on in and we will talk about them. They always say no. And the excuses are always the same. And I want to get into that a little bit over this, who won the election 2020, because of that speech Trump gave the other night, in which, editorially speaking, I think he should just, he is the president. They're not going to redo the 2020 election. Just let it go.
2: He can't let anything go.
0: No.
1: Well, I agree with Julia that he struggles to let anything go and act presidential.
2: Right.
1: He would be so much, honestly, I think some of his policies would be so much more more popular if they had somebody else delivering the message.
2: 100%. Yes. 100%.
0: Now, I have guests here I have yet to introduce because I wanted to do the talk about a couple of things we're going to talk about. In the front of me, that would be with his back to you, is Chad Tindall, who is, how would you describe yourself?
1: Well, you have on this show describing him as a man about town. I'm not sure that that's accurate, but a local.
2: I never see Chad around town.
1: You need to run in better circles.
0: Well, that's where
2: I don't run anywhere in town. I stay at home.
0: I got that from Young Frankenstein.
1: Yeah.
0: And here he is.
1: Well,
0: debonair man about town.
1: That's lawyer, funny. Sportscaster, and other fun jobs. And my primary job, though, is a family lawyer.
0: All right, and
1: recovering politician, I suppose.
0: And Julia Hurley.
3: Hi.
0: Go ahead.
3: Yes, Julia Hurley, top 100 real estate broker, sports athlete manager, all around amazing person, political pundit, retired politician, big donor, all the things. I don't run around town.
0: I'm sending somebody a message here about our about the show.
3: Oh. Maybe they'll come. Maybe the left wing person will come.
0: No, he won't come.
1: The last time I guest hosted, he brought a guest.
0: I get the same excuses from left wingers every time. They're almost. You can almost. In fact, today I wrote them for him. I don't have time to come. I got all day to be on Facebook, but I don't have time to come on your show. And I said, well, let me save you some time. I think I wrote that. Here are the rest of them. I don't have time to come. I wouldn't take the time to come on your show. I'm not going to help you, your radio station, make money with my presence, you know, because everybody's just waiting to hear them. What are some of the others? Shoot, I wrote them down. I got to look at them. But they're always the same. And here I tell them, you don't agree with me. I'm willing to let you come in, sit across from me behind your own microphone. Tell me I'm wrong. Prove to listeners that I'm wrong. Go ahead. I'm not worried about it. This is your big chance.
3: Well,
0: I'm staying here on Facebook where I can just repeat the same things over and over again and don't have to answer your questions. That's not what they say, but that's all of these people. They're kind of it's kind of a similarity in all of their responses.
1: Well, the sad thing is people say a lot of things on the internet and on Facebook and other places that they wouldn't necessarily see to you sitting across the table from you.
3: Unlike me.
0: Well, forgive me if you've heard me tell this story before, but I was a few years ago when Lamar Alexander was still in the Senate. Mm-hmm. I was visiting with him in his Senate office, and we were just talking about stuff. I'd known him since I went to work in his administration. And I asked him the question. I said, what do you think is contributing the most to this political animus we're experiencing in the country. And he got up from the table where we were sitting. He walked over to his desk, picked up his cell phone, and just kind of waved it in the air.
3: Mm-hmm.
0: And it is. People become, you're not another human being. You're an enemy fighter pilot to be shot down in the mines. And a lot of times you pose a political or social issue, and their response is that you're a horrible, terrible person. You're one of those MAGA types, and no matter what you tell them, I'll share with them a column I wrote before Trump ran. Second time I said that I didn't think he should run.
3: Well,
0: and they don't
3: I'm
0: care.
3: Sure that's how they look at us, or we look at them. It's like, oh, it's just another liberal. That's just another left wing, whatever. When we have the same commentary. It comes from both sides. It takes both sides to fix that commentary, to stop that commentary.
0: That's why.
1: And that's one of the things I've commented frequently, that Republicans need to be better.
3: Mm-hmm.
1: And frankly, our president needs to be better.
3: Mm-hmm.
1: Nobody likes
3: mm-hmm.
1: to hear that because, mm-hmm. If you say anything bad about him, you're automatically in the, one category. And we got to stop pigeonhole people, because the vast majority of voters out there are not in either one of those pigeonholes.
0: Well, you don't even.
3: But they vote in those pigeonholes. They make those choices.
0: You don't even have to support him to be condemned for being a Trumpist. All you have to do is say you disagree with some Democratic policy, and you are automatically said to be a MAGA Trumpist. And sometimes, I mean, they get almost violent in their comments.
1: Sure. Well, I remember once, and this was in Trump's first term, I commented to, he had signed into law a new law that made the punishment for abusing animals greater. It enhanced because it was a cause that somebody had brought to him, and they passed it in the Congress, and he signed a law and advocated and talked about, held a press conference about how that we're going to increase the punishment for people who abuse animals. Mm-hmm. And I asked a local reporter and said, surely you can say this was a good thing that Trump did. And the automatic response is just this long thing about how awful he is. He's the worst thing that's ever happened to America. And I said, this is the problem. You can't say you can't get across one simple thing like being mean to dogs. You can't agree that being mean to dogs because Trump's for it.
3: That came out. Okay, I agree with you. And I think that came out at the exact same time that he literally stood on camera and said, they're eating the dogs. So he couldn't just say, I'm for pets, I'm pro-pet, I'm pro-animal, I'm anti-animal abuse. It had to be this huge event, this huge thing, this story, this enamored enactment, this overreaction.
0: Well, look, what was he before he got into politics?
3: A businessman.
0: He was a New York real estate tycoon.
1: Well, and somewhat part-time actor as well,
0: yeah.
1: TV
0: and
1: personality.
0: So he is... And he clearly, one could accurately conclude that he has a desire to promote himself. I think that's a fair statement. And what it does is it diminishes, right now, I'm changing a mid-sentence, right now, Trump's approval ratings could be in the 60s, and Republicans could be headed for a very successful midterm by historical standards, but he can't shut up.
3: But he's been like this since we've all, forever.
0: And that's what's causing him problems, and it's what's causing Republicans problems.
3: And people still voted for him.
1: Well, you got to look
0: at the
1: options. Yeah, but what was the option? Kamala Harris? I mean, or Hillary Clinton. That was the two people he beat. Two of the most unpopular, unqualified. Well, I don't know that Hillary Clinton was unqualified, but she was certainly unpopular. Kamala Harris was abundantly unqualified. American voters picked him over that because he had more reasonable, sensible policies.
0: Well, what I'm fond of saying to friends of mine who gripe about how the election went. So what you're telling me is that the Biden-Harris team did such a sterling job running the country for 4 years.
3: Right.
0: That their policies were so successful and so beneficial to Americans that Harris rode that wave into the Oval Office, and she's now there. I said, wait, no, that's not right. Why? Americans rejected what Biden-Harris did. And they can't seem to get their heads around that. So anyway, we got to take a break. We'll be back after this on State Your Case.
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Welcome back to State Your Case. I'm George Korda. This is News Talk 98.7, the news and talk of East Tennessee. And we're going to get discussing here in just a moment a very shared photo of Knox County mayoral candidate Bo Hawk in Venezuela in 2020. With his fist upraised, there to march, as the New Sentinel reported, in support of Nicolas Maduro, the Venezuela's socialist dictator. So we're going to get to that in a minute. 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Now, these have evolved over more than 70 years. 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
2: This has been a paid announcement.
1: All right, here's that story from the News Sentinel. This is June 26th. Knox County Mayor candidate Bo Hawk marched in Venezuela for Nicolas Maduro. And here are the key points. Bo Hawk attended a 2020 rally in Venezuela supporting President Nicolas Maduro. Hawk, the Democratic nominee for Knox County mayor, told Knox News he was young and dumb and says a pro-Maduro publication misquoted him. The rally occurred the same month the Trump administration indicted Maduro on narco-terrorism and corruption charges. Hawk is running against Republican Betsy Henderson in the August election for Knox County mayor. Now, this picture, three things. One, he's in Venezuela on behalf of Maduro, reading the story. Number two, he's standing there wearing a shirt on which is emblazoned at the chest level, CCCP.
3: With a hammer and sickle.
1: Yeah, CCCP. Now, if you don't know what that means, that's the Russian alphabet acronym for Union of Soviet Socialist Republics. The nation's, the world's dominant communist nation at the time in 1991, up until 1991 when it dissolved. But here, in 2020, he's wearing a shirt with CCCP on it. Now, I've got a hat with CCP on it. I bought it in Russia as a souvenir. And I have another one that I traded a Russian for. I traded him an LA Dodgers hat for it. And I've got those. What I haven't done is gone to a socialist country to hold my fist up and have a photograph taken marching for a socialist dictator. And he also has, as you pointed out, Chad, on his shirt, the hammer and sickle of the emblem of the Soviet Union, a communist dictatorship.
3: Well, it's not like he went downtown and joined in a protest in a No Kings rally or something.
4: During COVID.
3: He flew to Venezuela, and you're right, there were probably travel restrictions in place. And subsequent to that, he can say he was young and dumb in 2020. In 2021, he was writing for a communist web-based publication. So he's got ties greater than that.
4: I think I'm most disappointed in whatever press company or PR company advised him that that was his statement instead of immediately denouncing it. Oh, I denounce these behaviors. I denounce this government. I denounce whatever. I'm pro-capitalist. I saw the error of my ways. I love America. That's not what got said.
1: Yeah, and I looked it up. I think I've calculated this correctly. He said, I was young and dumb. He was 30 years old. When you were 30 years old,
4: I mean,
1: you.
3: Well, I don't know. I've done some dumb things after I was 32. Yeah,
4: I don't know. Hang on.
3: Let's not go there.
1: Things, yeah. But to use that,
4: both of us are like,
3: yeah, well, you know,
1: use that as the excuse.
3: Let's not go there.
4: Right.
1: I was young and dumb.
4: Yeah, like I said, he could have immediately said, I got caught up in the COVID wave. I'm a liberal. This was the thing to do. I apologize. I'm pro-American. I'm anti-Venezuelan. He didn't say any of that. So that's not
1: I don't think good this
4: enough.
1: Helps him in his campaign.
4: Right, that's not good enough.
1: Now, before that surfaced, I had sent an email to his campaign saying, I'd like to have him on the show. I don't think he's going to be able to make it.
4: Sure.
1: I haven't heard back. But then I haven't heard back from Marsha Blackburn either. But
3: that's a whole other topic.
1: That's a whole other topic. I mean, she just has either by design or simply because they're inept. She's got the worst communications operation I've ever seen at that level. Apart from that, I don't have any strong feelings.
3: Some incumbents choose not to debate.
1: No, it's not about
4: debating. She doesn't need to.
3: Just responding.
4: She doesn't need to.
3: They think they're

0: only giving your opponent.
1: She either doesn't need to. I thought about that. When she doesn't need to. If her polls are showing she doesn't need to debate, then it is a rational political calculation not to debate. But they're running anti-Rose ads all the time out there. And if you are Ronald Reagan over Walter Mondale, you typically don't go out there and attack your opponent.
0: Well, but you're also seeing that she's choosing to show up at certain joint events. Now, they're not going to debate, but they're going to be at certain events, and I'm sure that there'll be photographs taken.
2: She has not missed one Republican Reagan Day, Lincoln Day, whatever they call them.
0: She will be at some joint events, and I think they're making more of showing that she's out there with her opponent, not debating him, but they're showing she's out there. Mm-hmm. And I think that's because their polls are showing that issue is catching fire with some voters.
1: A little bit, maybe.
0: Yep.
1: I mean, Rose, I said, would you like to be? Well, of course, he was on. And, shoot, when Alexander and Bob Corker, and when they were senators, they were on the show. But I tell you what, I think what she may be doing is adopting. We'll get to this socialism thing. Hold on, ladies.
0: We're
2: off on a Marsha.
1: Is adopting Governor Bill Lee's media policy, which is, don't say much about anything ever, and don't talk to anybody unless you have to. I mean, it's
2: not a bad strategy for any politician, to be honest.
0: Some office holders would do well if they just didn't say anything because everybody thinks they're doing a good job.
2: Agreed.
0: Whether they are or not.
1: Well, but it's different. I wrote a column about that. I tried to, back when they were trying to push the voucher thing, I have a philosophical belief about that, you know, why should kids whose parents can't afford to send them to private school or move to a different, why should they be sentenced to a failing school? Why shouldn't there be another avenue? So I thought, well, okay, so I called up and I said, I'd like to have the governor join me. I've had governors on here before, or somebody else. And I was a spokesperson for the state of Tennessee for 3 years, and the governor's press secretary's law, name was John Parrish. Mm-hmm. His law was, we return all phone calls every day. And when I was press secretary for the mayor in Knoxville, I just adopted that policy. All phone calls got returned every day. I called and I had to get routed through two different offices before I could even get to the communications office. Mm-hmm. And then when I got to it, I left a voicemail, and about a week or so later, I called back and I said, I haven't heard anything. Could somebody please contact me and let me know, either yes or no? Didn't hear a thing. So I wrote a column for the Sentinel. It was called, If the Phone's Not Ringing, It's the Governor Not Calling. And it wrote, and they got mad about it. And it was, they said, well, this, he's saying he called these times. That's not true. I got the record out and showed it. And I said, I'm going to be in Nashville, and if somebody would like to talk to me about this, I'll be glad to talk to you. Well, never heard a word. So, they just insulate.
2: Mm-hmm. And
1: they put
2: these. They still get elected, and all the people they support still get elected, and that's who people vote for, and that's who people support. Nothing's going to change on that.
1: I just don't like it.
2: Right. Nobody does, but they seem to vote positively for it.
0: Well, as you might imagine, in my household, that I hear a little bit about communications and the responsibility to respond to inquiries made by the press.
1: Yeah. Okay.
0: That's all my wife does.
1: All right.
0: Well,
1: now,
0: not all, but it's a lot.
1: We're going to take a break. We'll be back after this on State Your Case.
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12: Lingering showers fade away as we start our Monday in the 70s, finishing in the afternoon near 90 with showers and storms. From the WVLT First Alert Weather Center, I'm meteorologist Kyle Granger.
1: All right, we're back on State of the Case. I'm George Porter. This is Newstalk 98.7, the news and talk of East Tennessee. My guests are Julia Hurley and Chad Tindall. And did you know Huey Lewis is deaf? Hello?
2: What?
1: Huey Lewis, the guy that just did the bumper music, is deaf. He can't hear music.
2: Interesting.
1: I'm not disturbing you guys, am I?
2: Nope.
1: Chad, am I bothering you?
0: No, why?
1: Well, what are you looking at?
2: we're looking at facts.
1: All right, yeah, now.
0: That's right.
1: Now,
0: we want to be able to respond to your questions accurately, George.
1: Sure you do. Why? Yeah. Why do you?
0: And I'm surprised that Huey Lewis is deaf as well. I was listening.
1: Why, in your opinion, individually, why is socialism becoming more popular among people in the United States? I got my theory. I want to hear yours.
0: I think it just sounds good. I mean, you're going to get more stuff for free, and you know, we're going to be more fair, and we have all of these things that nobody talks about, how you pay for it. And it just sounds good. You know, we should it's the same things that, you know, tax the rich. Well, that sounds good until you realize you work for the rich. I mean, there's just all of these things that just sound good, but when practiced, I'm going to go ahead and get this out of the way because I heard a good commentary this week. Seattle elected a mayor similar to the New York mayor, and that is they elected an avowed socialist mayor. So she put in place policies where they increased taxes substantially, and that I mean, they were going to pay for all these programs, these new programs. We're going to give more to people. We're going to give more money away. We're going to do these other things. We're going to take care of people. Now, the problem is, the problem with socialism, and again, this was an interesting commentary that I heard this week. So, and that is that socialism depends on capital being fixed, meaning they tax you because they say, okay, here are our revenues, and we're going to tax you on we can raise this much money. Well, what happens when people move? What happens when companies leave? Your tax rate goes down and you can't afford your payments anymore. So there's a $488 million deficit in Seattle right now because they agreed to pay all these things, but then people moved out because they didn't like the policies. Starbucks, they may have a token headquarters in Seattle, but their primary headquarters is going to be in Nashville.
2: For free.
0: Yeah.
2: At our cost. So that's socialism.
1: No,
0: I think that's incentive, considering the fact that all the people griping about Starbucks, they didn't gripe when Smith & Wesson got $125 million to relocate to Blount County. And they were all happy about that one.
1: Well, because
0: but
1: they're
0: Starbucks are a little questioning.
1: They're anticipating that Smith & Wesson is going to result in a greater revenue stream incoming than $125 million.
0: Well, I mean, it's the same thing with Starbucks. The legislature approved a $30 million incentive to pay for them an office space until they were able to build a building and occupy it and bringing about 2,000 workers. So they're banking on the fact that these are investments that will draw companies to Tennessee, like we do all the time, because it increases our economy.
1: But there are people, you kind of kidded about it, who will claim, I see and hear this all the time, oh, well, the United States is already kind of socialist. What the heck is that? Oh.
2: That's somebody calling George. That's not us.
1: I cannot believe.
0: Are they calling in with commentary, George?
1: No. I can't believe I did not take my sound off. Hold on. Excuse me. I'm on the radio right now. I'll get back to you. Thanks. I can't.
0: Julie and I aren't that important. We're not going to get calls. We're not going to get calls.
2: Nothing.
1: I can't take that call right now. I think that's obvious.
2: Nobody's calling me. Nobody.
1: Where was I? Oh, yes. But where was I?
0: You're talking about why. Isn't America socialist already?
1: Oh, yeah. Because we have the government pays for libraries and roads and the military. So, obviously, we're already socialist. And I try to explain to them. You see my hands up like this, in this grip, like I'm grabbing somebody's head? I try to explain. You don't understand what socialism is. Socialism is controlling the means of production. It is being in charge of production and distribution. It is making government the king.
2: I mean, isn't that kind of what we're doing for the future with data centers and complete robotics and AI taking over everything? At some point, somebody controls that, and I think it's probably going to be our government. And then didn't Elon Musk go on and say, hey, I think here in the next 50 to 60 years, we'll be on a universal income and we'll be socialists?
1: In order for there... See, that I think Elon Musk is one of the brilliant human beings in the history of the world. But the idea... If he wants to put people on a guaranteed income, he's got $1 trillion. Let him pick people and put them on a guaranteed income. Because the problem is, I read this the other day. This is absolutely brilliant. It's about socialism, and it's about what socialists imagine, and they imagine.
2: They imagine Qatar. Or whatever you want to call it. That's what they imagine.
1: Well, but that's not socialism. That's capitalism with a big safety net. And once the oil runs out...
0: I'm starting to say, they got one big resource over there that kind of, you know, they can bank on.
1: But I read this the other day and I thought, man, this is brilliant. It's by a guy named Roch Chartrand. It says here, the socialist regards society much as a child regards supper. He notices with great precision who received the largest slice, while remaining curiously uninterested in who rose at dawn to bake the thing. Socialists always imagine themselves at the table, never in the kitchen. And that, I want free health care. I want free college. I want free birth control. I want free this. I want free that. I want the government to freeze my rent. I want the government to take care of me. What are you going to do?
2: Right, but when does... Okay, so my question here is, who gets to tell the next two generations no when the previous two generations said yes to everything? Yes, well, we're just going to give you all of this welfare. Yes, we're just going to give you all this free housing. Yes, we're going to give you all this stuff for free. Oh, wait, now it's too much. No to everyone else. Now the next two generations have seen yes. Well, hell, I want yes too then. Why would I get it? They got it.
0: Well,
2: where does the line stop and who gets to say it?
1: I'll tell you where the line stops. We are now right at about $40 trillion in national debt. At some point.
2: Right, but how do we get there?
1: At some point, when we're not able to borrow $60,000 to $90,000, our government borrow $60,000 to $90,000 every second of every minute of every day of in the year. I keep trying to tell people if something isn't done budgetarily, the pain people think they're feeling now is going to feel like a grandmother's cheek.
2: But I think you're misunderstanding that they don't understand. They understand. They don't care. They've got two generations ahead of them that have literally been given everything.
1: Well, what you're saying is you explain it to them, you show it to them, you describe it to them.
2: And that's not what they see.
1: And
2: nobody
1: their answer is, yeah, but I want it.
2: But this generation in front of them isn't sacrificing. I don't see the boomers sacrificing anything.
0: I think boomers worked much harder and contributed to the economy more so than. But we are seeing a drastic difference in Gen Z and now Gen Alpha.
1: They can't read, they can't do math, but they get out of if they even get a diploma, they are functionally incapable of surviving in a 21st century economy. So then they turn around and say, "Oh, I've." They're being unfair to me.
2: And these are also the kids that can sit here and talk to those AI robots like that's their next door neighbor and best friend, and yeah. They program them all day long to do the things we need them to do. That's a different kind of work. It doesn't mean they worked less hard. It means they can work smarter.
1: If
0: some
1: they can read.
0: Can do that.
1: What?
0: Some
2: well, just
0: can
2: like
0: do that.
2: Some boomers worked.
0: Well,
2: some.
1: No, wait. When people came home from World War II, I mean, think about it. The United States population was about...
2: And when was that again?
1: Hold on.
2: When were boomers born? Those weren't boomers.
1: No. Well, see, when I get finished, you'll
2: okay.
1: have heard the whole
2: so
1: thing.
2: Make sure that we're on the same page.
1: No, I think as soon as
0: I don't think you are on the same page.
2: I don't think so either.
1: When World War II veterans came home, and think about it, there were 130 million Americans, and there were 15 million of them in the armed services. Now there are 340 million, and it's minuscule in comparison. But the point is, they had kids, and those kids, to your point, were taught by people who had sacrificed in the Depression and World War II that there are things in this world bigger than you, and you've got to work for what you want. You've got to work for what you want to achieve. My parents' favorite saying was, the world doesn't know you were living.
2: Mm-hmm, mm-hmm.
1: John F. Kennedy, a Democratic president, said his most famous speech line, ask not what your country can do for you, ask what you can do for your country. You think
2: well, he gave his life for his country.
1: Is there a Democrat out there who subscribes to that now?
2: Phil Bredesen.
0: Well, but that's the problem is that, I mean, and you can bring this back to our state. I don't think John Wilder or Jimmy Nafee would recognize the Democratic Party as it is today, nor would Ned Ray McWhorter.
1: So the boomer kids,
2: that same generation turned around and gave my generation participation trophies and then blamed us for taking them like we had a choice.
1: I remember my parents.
2: We didn't invent that.
1: If I didn't finish dinner, my dad would say, you're going to sit there till you do because that's money. And I'd look at it and say, no, it's not. It's
2: right. Creating an entire generation of overweight people who can't manage their diet, can't manage their emotions, can't manage their bodies. Awesome.
1: You're not listening to me,
2: Julia. I am
1: listening
2: to you.
1: You're missing the point. He was a child of the Depression.
2: Agreed.
1: And he said to me,
2: the most powerful generation in the world.
1: You cannot waste like that.
2: But they're the ones that got us where we're at in this trillions of dollars of debt.
1: No, No. No. My parents didn't do that.
2: Yeah, the boomers
1: did it. Once we got once we got into the 70s and the 80s, and it became apparent that the United States was going, was, you had to say you would give people stuff to get their votes. That's when it started to change. George McGovern.
2: So who were the people that were taking the stuff to get the votes?
1: In 1972, George McGovern was laughed off the presidential stage and got absolutely annihilated by Richard Nixon. Why? Do you know why? Well, because he said every American ought to get a $1,000 check. It was called the Demogrant. And
2: You're proving my point.
1: No, and Americans rejected it. They rejected it. He won one state out of 50. But the Democratic mantra continued and grew and grew. And then with, under Carter, under Clinton, under Bush.
2: But it started with?
1: It didn't start with our parents.
2: It started with the 18-year-old boomers who voted for the first time. That's who it started with. And now the next two generations are looking at them going, you took all of our stuff. We want it too.
1: I apologize. You've been talking to my ear, haven't you? Yeah. Okay, we got to take a break. We'll be back after this on State Your Case.
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0: All right, we're back on State Your Case. I'm George Corder. My guests are Julia Hurley and Chad Tindall. And I think we're having what could be, I think, described as a spirited conversation.
1: But friendly and respectable.
0: Yes. But
1: which
0: here's
1: is how you're supposed to have conversations.
0: I was thinking, as I was going to the bathroom, I was thinking what you were saying.
1: Yeah.
0: And the baby boomer generation was between 1946 to 1964. Mm-hmm. And all of the people up through and including John F. Kennedy and Lyndon Johnson, they were Democrats who would not be Democrats today.
1: Mm-hmm.
0: I think that's fair to say.
1: Yeah.
0: Anti-communist, strong economy. Kennedy wanted lower taxes. Of course, taxes were much higher then, but he wanted lower taxes on business because he said it would
1: stimulate the economy.
0: Businesses would hire. It would result in more taxes. So he would not be a Democrat today from those standpoints.
1: Mm-hmm.
0: And then 64. If you were born in 64, you came of age 82.
1: Mm-hmm.
0: All right, that was Ronald Reagan. But what you had in the interim was the whole counterculture movement. The whole, mm-hmm. I was thinking about hippies today. But it was a vast movement.
1: Mm-hmm.
0: And it swept up a certain number of people.
1: The deconstruction of the family unit has happened during that time.
0: Right.
1: Right.
0: And the movement toward government doing for us. You know, this notion that government is somehow this benevolent entity out there that exists to supply us with what we need. I sometimes hear about people talking about socialized or universal health care, and they'll use Canada as an example. And I saw this the other day. You know how many MRI machines they have in Canada? About 450. You know how many MRI machines they have?
2: We may have that in Tennessee.
1: Might have that at UT.
0: Yeah.
1: Just hit the UT hospital.
0: Yeah, we've got, I think Pennsylvania has 550 of them.
1: Yeah.
0: And the wait times in Canada, if you get in to see your general practitioner, from that meeting until you can see a specialist, it's an average of 7 months.
1: Right.
0: And they've got a whole new program in Canada now about assisted dying, where people are saying, hey, I don't want to die, but they're trying to talk me into assisted suicide. Why? Because it lowers costs.
1: Right.
0: So this whole idea that socialism is going to take care of me.
1: Okay.
0: There is no example
1: Follow me here.
0: Hold it. Oh, wait. Darn it. Rick Terry Jewelry is on.
1: Yes, Rick Terry. Yes, we have to thank Rick Terry for the show.
2: Well,
1: yeah. Rick Terry for the show. Thank you, Rick Terry. I love your jewelry.
2: Be careful. I mean, it was a transition into Rick Terry being a socialist.
0: Yeah, no, Rick Terry's not. I guarantee
1: Rick Terry's
0: no
1: definitely
0: socialist.
1: Not a socialist.
2: Exactly.
1: He loves money. He will take yours and make you beautiful jewelry with it.
0: He does make beautiful jewelry with it. And he does things nobody else around here can do.
1: That
0: he and
1: true.
0: His team. And it's a family business of extraordinary professionalism. And if you have a jewelry need, nope. Again, like I said with Matlock Tire Service and Auto Repair, they're on the southeast. Rick Terry Jewelry Designs is on the southeast corner of the Kingston Pike. What is that other? Kingston Pike, Campbell Station Road intersection. And just stop in. Even if you're not thinking about buying something, just stop in.
1: You can't miss it. They've got that huge diamond that's made
0: of
1: topiary.
0: Yeah, the topiary, right.
1: It's very clever.
0: Just walk in. Look around. Look at the showcases. 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They'll talk to you because they're passionate about what they do. And that's why they've been successful. 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
3: This has been a paid announcement.
0: Go ahead, what you're saying.
1: Okay, so here's something that we can say capitalism versus socialism. We can say, okay, America's a capitalist society. We had this huge growth, like another K-shaped economy that caused the Great Depression. But who won in that? The capitalists. The people, the everyday people, did not win in that situation, but the banks won, the government won. And then the government turned around and said, hey, we're going to rebuild America. We're going to have this awakening in America. We're going to give you paying jobs. We're going to give you welfare. Okay? Now, I'm not saying it wasn't needed or necessary. Not arguing that point. But an entire generation grew up, and the only job they were ever given and had that could they could provide for their families was a government job or military, which is also a government job. And then they had kids, the boomers, who saw that their parents either were farmers and destitute or took government jobs. And then they grew up and then pushed and still are pushing more government spending, because government spending fixes everything somehow. And now we're in a situation where Gen X, Millennial, Gen Z, and Alpha are going, wait a minute, these are your policies, and you want us to be the ones to cut back? Why?
0: You look relaxed.
2: I'm just enjoying the dichotomy or the discussion that you all are having. And I'm listening to Julia. And I'm listening to Julia in a very relaxed manner.
0: Clearly.
1: Well, my voice is very relaxed.
2: Different
1: right,
2: from
1: well,
2: you.
0: Relax for the, get your relaxation over for the next few minutes.
1: God, you are killing me today.
0: Get your relaxation over, because we got to get out for the top of the hour news, and then we'll be back for the second hour of State Your Case here on News Talk 98.7.
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11: The death toll climbs. I'm Angelo Bavaro, Fox News. The U.S. announcing another death of a service member in addition to the discovery of remains as it launched more airstrikes at Iran today in response to the killing of U.S. troops in Jordan.
12: There was that strike at the base in Jordan, and we reported that two service members had been killed and a third was missing. Well, remains have now been found, and steps are being taken for a positive identification. In northern Iraq, there was a team that was disposing of the explosives from the warhead in an Iranian attack drone. Something went wrong in that controlled explosion, and another U.S. service member was killed. The identities are being withheld out of respect for the families of the fallen. Iran has menaced that base in Jordan and other bases in the region with drones and missiles. Most are intercepted, but on Friday, one got through the defenses. Central Command says this eighth night of intensified strikes is intended to punish the Revolutionary Guard forces who launched the attacks that killed the U.S. service members in Jordan.
11: Fox's Mike Tobin. The Trump administration is ramping up its crackdown on migrant truck drivers by targeting schools that give out licenses.
13: DHS released photos from the ongoing investigation saying so far roughly 75 entry-level driving training schools are suspected of fraud. The accusations include using improper driving certifications, falsifying records, and failing to properly train drivers. Transportation Secretary Sean Duffy says the department has taken more than 24,000 drivers who cannot speak English off of the roads, four states to cancel more than 28,000 licenses issued illegally, and gotten more than 9,500 unqualified training schools off the federal registry.
11: Fox's Natalie Chuck. Ryan Fox of New Zealand survived the back nine of the Royal Burke deal and delivered the biggest putt of his life Sunday with a 12-foot birdie on the final hole to win the British Open. 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
11: At least six people are dead after a 5.5 magnitude earthquake shook the Andes region of Peru. More than 20 people were injured and 300 have been displaced. President Trump addressing his concerns last week about election integrity in a national address. Some in Congress continue to push back, though.
16: The president released documentation he said proves fraud and foreign interference as he ran for a second consecutive term. Democratic Senator Mark Warner said on CBS Face the Nation that was on his watch.
17: The only election that Trump is concerned about is 2020. That was the election that his administration was in charge of.
16: GOP Congressman James Comer said on Fox's The Sunday Briefing, presenting photo ID and proof of citizenship makes sense to him.
18: It's not that complicated. And for the life of me, I don't understand why there are so many senators who oppose that.
16: Senate Republican leaders say they don't have the votes to pass the Save America Act. Grinnell Scott, Fox News.
11: New York City Mayor Zohra Mamdani is considering the arrest of Israel's prime minister ahead of his visit to the Big Apple.
19: New York City Mayor Zohra Mamdani says his legal team is reviewing whether the city could arrest Israeli Prime Minister Benjamin Netanyahu if he visits for the UN General Assembly in September. Mamdani claims that Netanyahu should be charged by the International Criminal Court with war crimes. Israel rejects the allegations that the U.S. does not recognize the court's jurisdiction. Israeli officials say Netanyahu plans to attend the UN gathering despite Mamdani's comments.
11: That is Fox's Chanley Painter. U.S. Ambassador to the U.N. Mike Waltz says Mamdani has no legal authority to arrest Netanyahu. A second person has died from Legionnaire's disease in New York City, but health officials say there has been an overall decline in new cases. The city reported at least 72 cases in the latest outbreak. I'm Angelo Bavaro, and this is Fox News.
20: Tracking periods of storms through our Monday with partly sunny skies, chance of showers that could lead to some downpours and isolated flooding, a high near 88. Overnight into our Tuesday, a low near 73. So it's warm and muggy to start Tuesday, finishing close to 90. Showers and storms could turn strong to severe. From the WVLT First Alert Weather Center, I'm meteorologist Kyle Granger.
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0: Welcome to the second hour of State Your Case. I'm George Korda. This is News Talk 98.7, the news and talk of East Tennessee. My guests are Julie Hurley and Chad Tindall. And it's on the screen in here that if you haven't heard, because I know everybody's just on the edge of their seats on this, Spain beat Argentina 1-0 to win their second World Cup title. And I lived in Germany for 3 years when I was in the Army, and that was when they had Germany won the World Cup, and they had guys that were legendary. One guy was named Gerd Müller, and his nickname was Der Bomber, because he could score from far out. And then they had another guy who was just a kind of a magician with what he could do. His name was Franz Beckenbauer. And I tried to get interested in it, but I mean, here Spain beat Argentina 1-0. The game was more than 90 minutes, and they scored one goal. And after a while, you just, oh, for crying out loud, how long am I going to sit here and watch this?
1: Well, they don't describe to the same thing that they talk about in college football, and that is offense sells tickets and defense wins championships. I mean, that's not necessarily, I mean, they sell tickets whether there's a tremendous amount of offense or not. It was an hour in Madrid, I guess last year, the year before, and we went to a Real Madrid game. Absolutely amazing to watch European soccer in a European massive stadium, and the emotion and the whole thing. I mean, it was impressive.
0: Well, in 76, my wife and I were on the tube in London, and we were, I don't know where we were going, but there was a game that night at Wembley Stadium, and Manchester United was one of the, which is the biggest sports franchise in the world, or was, I don't know if it is now. And the fans were just packing the train, and all the way to wherever we were going, they were singing, "Wembley, Wembley, we're the famous Manchester United, and we're going to Wembley." And I thought, isn't it? Look how that much fun they're having. Look, this is neat. Well, I had a friend who took his son to see a Manchester United versus Manchester City game in England, and he said they thought they were lucky to get out of there alive because those fans were so rabidly angry at each other and shouting not just good-natured, you know, but threats. And they were, he said, we were genuinely frightened. Because we were going to get caught in the middle of this when they got out of there.
1: Maybe if they had a little more offense that they could focus on the game as opposed to each other.
0: It's just not worth it.
2: It's not. It's like going to a Georgia game. I skip it every year.
0: That makes me think about
2: violence.
0: Who won the NCAA football championship 2 years ago?
1: 2 years ago? 2 years
2: football,
1: ago.
2: Football, soccer, football, or football?
0: Football, football.
1: I don't
0: see.
1: Think I
0: here's
1: know.
0: The thing. Here's the thing.
2: I don't think it
1: maybe
2: matters.
1: If I think.
0: I am going to share a quote that I think is one of the most brilliant quotes I've ever heard. And then we'll start talking about socialism, and then we'll talk about who won the election in 2020.
1: I'm ready to get to the place where Tennessee's the worst place to live. So
0: Yeah
2: we'll let's skip we'll get the 2020 there. Election.
0: No, I got to do that. We'll get there.
2: Yeah.
0: It was because I've been in places where you ask somebody, like, well, here's a good point. This is a good point. Alexandria Ocasio-Cortez, who is being touted, a former bartender. That was her work experience before she became a member of Congress. Now she's being...
2: Former bartender, made it to like 10 years in politics in Tennessee. Come on now.
0: Ocasio-Cortez is not in Tennessee.
2: No, I was, though. Come on.
0: But you have done something else.
2: That's true.
0: Since then.
2: I own, yeah.
0: All right.
2: Yeah, that's fair.
1: You didn't stay in politics.
2: No, I did not.
0: No, and you've done something.
2: Thank you. I have. Yes.
0: All right. She was a bartender, and then she became a member of Congress, and now she's being talked about as a presidential candidate. She was asked the other day something about the Senate, and she revealed once again her complete ignorance of the American political and governmental system. She said something about along the lines of, well, the Senate was, you know, created under Jim Crow.
2: Yeah.
0: Now, first of all, nobody knows what Jim Crow is. The Democrats use that all the time. 50% of the people in the United States at any one time can't tell you who the vice president is, regardless of party. But somehow they're supposed to know who Jim Crow is. They probably think he pitched for the Reds back in the 60s. But the point is, Jim Crow laws, which were racially developed and implemented, were instituted in the late 19th century. Okay. The Senate was created by the Constitution. So she doesn't even know that. And she's a member of Congress being talked about running for the presidency.
2: Not running, nominated.
0: Nominated. It is an example. It's like Mamdani in New York. That guy never... Bernie Sanders, neither of them ever really had a job before they got elected to public office.
2: Did Obama?
0: He was a community organizer.
2: Okay.
0: Which, yes, you're right. He didn't really have a job.
2: So it doesn't... You don't have to have a job to be president, I guess.
0: No. He was only in the Senate for 2 years before he ran for president. You just have to say the right things. You don't have to do anything.
2: But you have to say the right things for the right people who control things, and they're capitalists. They're the ones with all the billions of dollars making all of these jobs with all of these companies. These are the capitalists choosing our leadership, isn't it?
0: Actually, it's voters.
2: Is it?
0: Yeah, I think it is.
2: Is it?
0: Yes, I think it is.
1: Because I think that I suppose on a national level, it money means more, because we've seen even recently that money doesn't necessarily mean, that's not the be all for local elections.
2: Mm-hmm. Yeah.
0: Well, that's true. Otherwise, Betsy Henderson wouldn't be the nominee.
1: Precisely.
0: It is possible. And it has to do with message, it has to do with who you're talking to, and it has to do with what you're saying. But nobody will care that Ocasio is dumber than a bag of hammers. Who is going to vote for her? Because she's saying the right thing. She's going to give me stuff.
1: Well, but it goes back to what we were talking about before, and that is that the Democratic nominee for Knox County mayor, what I can't believe, and when I see that what I believe this guy stands for, and what I believe that his record clearly shows, there are reasonable people out there that I respect and I think are good people, and I see them touting this guy, because you would think that there is some line, and maybe it applies exactly what you're saying, and that is that if Cortez gets the nomination, there will be Democrats that will automatically be for her, regardless of the fact that she's not experienced, that she doesn't know, she's dumber than a bag of hammers, that they won't care, because as long as she has a D beside her name, they're going to, and they hate the guy with the R. That's the problem, is that, because again, I've seen these people on Facebook touting this bohawk, and I'm just sitting there going, shaking my head. It's like, you people are nuts. And it would carry over, because you're right. I think, Julia, you're right, that people would support Cortez, despite the fact that she would be a terrible president. She's not qualified, because they don't want the other guy.
0: Well, Mamdani, for example, in New York, he was an aspiring rap singer. Apparently,
2: what?
0: He was.
2: I missed that.
0: Yeah, he was an aspiring rap singer. His parents.
2: That's embarrassing.
0: In Uganda, I don't know, they're in Africa. I want to say Uganda, but I'm not sure. They're loaded. They are loaded. So he's a 34-year-old who has nothing but his socialist philosophy, and he's injecting that into New York. Here's one of the things they did with this rent freeze, and then his whoever his czar for property is saying they want to do away. They want to get private property owners out. Mm-hmm. Now, if everybody's living in housing that they think you have provided for them, are you going to vote them out? That's the nefarious sort of tentacles
2: of
0: this stuff.
2: I'm following this, and I hear you, and so you've got a very, very, very, very wealthy family with a very, very, very, very wealthy capitalist son that is pushing a different agenda.
0: No, he's not a capitalist. No.
2: They came from capitalism.
0: No, he came from a rich family in Uganda.
2: Where'd they get their money?
0: Well, I got to see where he's from.
2: Where'd they get their money? They got it from a business.
0: I don't know where they got it.
2: They had to have gotten it from something.
0: We got to take a break. Look, I can't help it if these rich, spoiled know-nothings who have money have decided that they need to fight the class war. I can't help that.
2: I'm not saying you can. I'm just saying
0: Lenin.
2: Money comes from somewhere, and these people with money are choosing leadership, and their leadership wants socialism. I don't understand.
1: But what happens? My question is, and it's the same thing in Seattle. What happens when there's not as much money in New York? What happens when the money runs out because you're spending other people's money?
3: Well, it's exactly
1: because that capital is not fixed. The amount of money that you can take from people is not fixed because it's based upon whatever taxes they impose.
0: And New Yorkers, see, remember a few years ago, the governor, Hochul, said, hey, if you don't like it here, get out because you don't have our New York values. Then a couple of months ago, she said, "Ooh, you rich people who moved to Florida, you need to come back here and help us pay for our generous social programs." Now, here's the fundamental aspect of socialism. Mamdani is going to collapse New York. The only reason it's not collapsing now is because he strong-armed Hochul into giving billions of dollars from the state. But he can't do that forever.
1: Mm-hmm. Exactly.
0: And even his own budget director is warning about what's coming. So what's going to happen is he's going to collapse that place, and unfortunately, it can't happen soon enough, but he will. Just like the mayor out in Seattle, as you were talking about. She said, we're going to do all of these things and give you all these things, and now she's run slam into budget reality, and she's having to cut budgets. Here's what socialism says. Well, yeah, if the millionaires leave, then it'll hurt. That's why we need to make it national so nobody can escape it. That's what the socialist mindset is. We just need to set this all over the whole country.
2: But that mindset had to come from somewhere.
0: It came from Lenin and Marx and Engels. And we need to get a break. You're right, Wayne. We'll be back after this on State Your Case.
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8: This is Halloran. Next episode, let's take a look at the numbers. How many people will have voted on the first 2 days of early voting? 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
0: All right, we're back on State Your Case. I'm George Korda. This is News Talk 98.7, the news and talk of East Tennessee. My guest, Chad Tindall, Julia Hurley. And, you know, here we are, an hour and 20. I probably ought to give out the phone numbers at least once. Huh?
2: Do we have a paid ad for this?
0: Yeah, we do, but I'll get to that. I
2: just wanted to make sure. Hey. We forgot.
1: Julia's trying to help Jerry Matlock.
0: I know where it is. I know whose it is. Oh, darn it. Now... What was I talking about?
1: You're going to give out the numbers, 865-656-12.
0: No, there was something else I was saying.
2: That was what you were saying.
0: See, yeah. How I have a very short attention span.
1: You think you needed to give out the numbers so people could call
0: in. Oh, that's right. You're right. Thank you. I'm glad somebody was paying attention.

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3: This has been a paid announcement.
1: Yep, it was. Now, we were talking about...
2: all right, so...
1: Now, look.
2: We've got 30 minutes.
4: You were talking about where Madami's from and why he came from a very rich family.
1: From a rich family.
4: And really didn't, that shapes his political views.
1: And it's academia and entertainment.
2: Uh-huh, uh-huh.
1: And entertainment is notoriously left-leaning. So there, you know, it's a little bit like the movie...
2: Is it, though?
1: Hold on. It's a little bit like in the movie The Aviator. Did you see that with Leonardo DiCaprio? He's playing Howard Hughes.
2: Yeah, that was a great movie.
1: And he is sitting there with Katharine Hepburn's family, and they're eating, and he says something about the business or business side of something, and her mother, Ms. Hepburn's mother, says, "We don't care about money here, Mr. Hughes." He said, "I beg your pardon. We don't care about money here." And he looks at her and says, "That's because you've always had it."
2: Right.
1: And so when you have it, you can, I think there's a certain amount of rich guilt. Oh, I'm so rich and I need to. And they look at socialism as a way to, I think, level the playing field when all it does is debilitate people. And here we're talking about the Hollywood is notoriously left wing.
4: Limousine liberals, I think they used to call them.
1: I've seen a really great social media meme. It shows George Clooney and Matt Damon and a couple of others. And says, here's a great place to try socialism. Let them take their millions and distribute it among the lower paid actors. And it'll be more equitable. You don't see any of them doing that. And then this guy, Mark Ruffalo, who plays the Hulk in the Avengers, he got paid $15 million. Just for the movie, The Avengers Endgame. Just for that one.
2: Such a good movie, though.
1: Just for that one.
2: Yeah.
1: And if you look up Mark Ruffalo, who has a ranch in upstate New York and an estate out in California, and I think another house, who's worth multi millions, he will say and has said, capitalism has failed us.
4: Do they want the government to decide what films get made?
1: Or how much they can get paid?
4: Right.
1: No!
4: Yeah, let's have government-approved films and government-approved salaries for those films, and they can determine where the money goes. Not how many ticket sales, or not whether your movie's popular.
1: Mark Ruffalo has a net worth of $35 million.
2: How much cash liquidity worth does he have? Those two things are not the same.
1: I knew we made 15 million. He's doing better than I am.
2: I'm just saying.
1: I don't know. Well, if he's extended himself.
2: It's the same conversation with Elon Musk. Everybody's like, well, if he really wanted to solve every problem, he could just pay for it. I'm like, well, actually, he can't. There's assets and then there's cash.
4: I'm surprised he's not worth more than that, to be real blunt. I mean, if he's in popular movies, you would think these actors make more and they're worth more than $35 million.
1: Yeah, here's
2: not that chicken feed. He's got a residence in California and New York. He's paying the income taxes on both of those states.
1: Well, here's the thing about Elon Musk. Oh, he has so much. He should be made to he's hoarding his wealth. Whenever I see that, I ask somebody, do you know what he does? Do you know how many people he employs? No. 160,000.

0: What's their average wage?
1: I don't know.
0: That's important. And
2: they're in industries that they would probably command pretty high wages.
0: Yeah. I know, but that's important to know. That's the same as Jeff Bezos. Everybody's like, poor Jeff. You know, he's built all these businesses and he employs all these people. And then I have actually, you know, experienced some of the Amazon drivers' lives. I'm like, absolutely not. Well, so, I mean,
1: he employs 1.6 million.
0: Right, but Bezos employed stuff. And...
2: Well, but I'm sure that he has a range of employees.
1: But here's the thing that Musk is doing. He's revolutionizing space.
0: Nobody asked him to do that.
1: But that's not the point.
0: But it is the point.
1: No, it's not.
0: That's the exact point.
1: He's doing it to be successful.
0: No, he's doing it because he wants to. He's doing it because he wants to. And if he wanted to find an end to world hunger, he would do it. And if he wanted to supply the world with clean water, he would do it.
1: He also has a company that is working on enabling paralyzed people to walk again.
0: I have seen that. That's amazing.
1: There are all kinds of things that he's doing, and he doesn't have to provide clean water to everybody. He is doing remarkable things.
0: Right, but he's also creating the problem for the future. AI is the problem for the future. It's been created, and now we have no choice but to rely on him to fix it and make it better and create the system for it to be in space. So
1: do you think we're the only ones dealing with AI? Chinese.
0: I'm not. I know this.
1: Are building an AI center.
0: This is why Marshall Blackburn's the best choice for Tennessee governor. That point right there. We'll get. That's regardless.
1: Why?
0: She's the only one that really actually understands what's going on with this energy crisis that we're having, this water crisis that we're having. She deals with Oak Ridge. She deals with all of TVA. She is the one person that's poised to make sure that Tennessee stays ahead of the game with China, that Oak Ridge National Lab stays the number one supercomputer in the world and not China. But regardless, going back to Elon Musk, some of these things he created, a mess that he could fix, which continues to make him successful. If some of it hadn't been created, we wouldn't need a problem solved for it.
1: I'm looking at this. China is about to throw $300 billion at data centers.
0: 100%.
1: And data centers are having a hard time finding a place to be built in the United States.
0: They're not. They're not finding a hard time to be... Yes and no.
1: Yes. Wherever somebody wants to build them, there'd be, it's too much power. Oh, it'll hurt the environment. Oh, but China is spending $300 billion on AI centers. So whether Elon Musk does it or not, China is the one who's pursuing AI, and they are our enemies. What?
2: Well, what I was going to say is China's not encumbered by environmental regulations, by lawsuits. Government's not going to get sued because they're building a new AI center where they're going to, have drainage into a local water tributary. I mean, I go back and use the example. Could we build the Eisenhower Interstate System today?
1: No.
2: Absolutely not. And
0: that was a simultaneous no.
2: And the point is that China's not encumbered by many of the things that we are in this country. Some of those things in our country are very good. Environmental regulations, things like that. I mean, you can take things to an excess.
1: Yes.
2: But China doesn't, I mean, they can do a lot of things, do them quickly, and put a lot of money in them without being encumbered by all these pesky rights.
0: Have a ton of government land be opened up for use.
1: I was watching a documentary on Oak Ridge one day, and we went from zero to atomic bomb in World War II in 3 years.
0: Yeah.
1: And they were talking to some guy out at Oak Ridge, and the person doing the documentary mentioned that to him. And he got this odd look on his face. He said, "We couldn't do an environmental impact study in 3 years today."
2: Yeah.
1: All right, we got some people calling in. We'll be back after this on State Your Case. All right.
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10: Lingering showers fade away as we start our Monday in the 70s, finishing in the afternoon near 90 with showers and storms. From the WVLT First Alert Weather Center, I'm meteorologist Kyle Granger.
1: All right, we're back on State Your Case. I'm George Korda. This is News Talk 98.7, the news and talk of East Tennessee. I am having a devil of a time trying to pull Chad Tindall and Julia Hurley into this conversation. They got these, they're in their shells, and it's just been so hard.
2: Yeah, my wife would agree with that.
1: But I'm doing my best. I'm doing my best. And so,
2: realtor and lawyer. They walked into a room, and nobody shut up after.
1: You know, I'd laugh, too, if I knew what you said.
0: That is so good.
1: What did you say?
2: I said a realtor and a lawyer walked into the room, and nobody shut up after that.
1: You know what I learned very quickly? They used to have, after I got here and I went to work as the mayor's press secretary, I used to go to these things. They were called business after hours or something.
2: Yeah.
1: And I figured out after the second one, I thought I needed to meet people. And after the second one, I thought, you know, there's only so many realtors and cell phone salesmen I need to meet. And so I didn't go anymore. We got, let's get Pamela's call, okay?
0: I never went to those, P.S. I was too busy selling houses, so.
1: Pamela, you're on State Your Case.
11: Hi, George.
1: Hi.
11: Hi, y'all. And company. Listen, I heard about 2 weeks ago, I guess week before last, on Alex Jones' show, he had a lady, yes, I'm very, very sharp, and she was talking about all these people in our government, especially she mentioned Elon Musk being basically his companies he's involved in, et cetera, were some of these companies were started by his grandfather. And in fact, he's getting, it might be a secret thing going on, but he's getting these government subsidies for his companies. That's where he's making his real money. Which he's really not entitled to. And it, something involved, he was on Alex Jones' show about 10 days ago, and I was like, wow. it was not known to the public, but she said he's not who he pretends to be. And as well, I've heard him say, and there was a recent article about it, he said he's on his way. He said, I'm going to hell and my friends are going with me.
0: At least he's honest. You
1: know, who's this?
0: Elon Musk.
11: Right. He said he's going to hell. Right. He said he's going to hell. And he said, my friends that I know are going with me. So, he has a belief now in some sort of deity, but he doesn't necessarily. He's not a Christian, of course, but he did admit that. So he must know something that we as the public don't know, because he's not on board, above board, I should say, as he claims to be. According to what this lady had to say, and she was very, very sharp. You want to go back, try to find it about. It's probably about a week ago she was on talking about him and something else she was talking about. I believe actually she may have had the president involved, not with Elon Musk, but was talking about Elon Musk coming in originally, you know, to bring government.
1: Well, look, hold on.
11: Investigations, et cetera.
1: I got to let me just ask you a bottom line here. What do you, just one or two sentences, what do you think about Elon Musk?
11: I like the fact he's helped with Starlink and some things he's done, but I think that's just to promote himself in many ways. I don't know necessarily that he's. I mean, look, if he was really sincere, he would be like the Bill Gates' wife, or the who's the one that's contributed all the money? The one that started in his garage. Who just
2: Bezos.
11: Married recently? Yeah, Bezos' wife, if he was sincere about helping.
1: Well, see, I tell you what, Pamela, and thank you for your call. I don't agree with the, respectfully, and I appreciate you listening, with the idea that if he were sincere, he'd do X, Y, and Z. He doesn't owe anybody a thing. He doesn't owe anybody a thing other than to run his companies, pay the taxes he's due to pay, pay the salaries he's due to pay, pay all of the expenses of all those companies. And that's his job. Whatever he does beyond that, that's his decision. And I don't think he owes anybody anything beyond that.
2: Well, I mean, he does get a lot of government subsidies for the work that he does, because that they relate to government, the business that we've given over to government, SpaceX, things like that. And so he does get a lot. I mean, he gets $38 billion, I think, in government over the last couple of decades. He's gotten a ton of money from the government.
1: Well, it would cost a lot more to try to create the space program that he's created.
2: No question.
0: We already had a space program. We'd let it tank.
2: And you've got to look at what he's doing with that, as the jobs he creates, the money that's being paid, the taxes, all of those things. It's a bigger picture than just saying he gets money from the government.
0: And he does pay. He has been the person who's paid the most taxes ever in history. However, there is a sense of missing morality here, where you're right. His only job is to run his businesses. His only job is to take care of the things he needs to take care of. But that's how the government's in the position it's in now. That's how the churches, it was their job to take care of the homeless. It was the church's job to take care of the little old ladies whose husband died down the street and make sure her house was okay. And now these are all government-funded programs, because it's nobody else's job or business to do it, is it?
1: Well, that
0: I don't believe in that.
1: That goes to that entire mentality of, for example, you don't care about people. You don't care about people because you don't support the way someone else wants supported government programs for those people. I said, wait a minute. You are conflating compassion with taxation, and the two are not the same. People give because the New Testament says...
0: People give because they get a tax write-off.
1: Well, but a lot of people give because Christians give because the New Testament says this is what you do. You help take care of others. And what has more and more happened over the years is this idea that if you don't agree with every social program, regardless of how big it is, regardless of how much it costs, regardless of how ineffective or inefficient it might be, you don't agree with it, you don't care about people. And those two are not the same, but it makes people feel better to say that. I'm better than you because I'm for the government doing more for people.
0: I'm 100% a proponent for taxing the churches and making them open their doors 7 days a week and take care of the community. I'm all about it.
1: You can't do that.
0: But you should.
1: You can't do that unless you take the prohibition off to allow churches to be completely involved in politics.
0: They are.
1: No, they're not.
0: They are.
1: Constitution, the Bill of Rights says Congress shall make no law respecting an establishment of religion or prohibiting the free exercise thereof. Religious people, organizations have the right to say, this is what I believe, and this is why I'm supporting people who believe what I believe. That is a, there's a great gulf fix between that and them becoming the equivalent of organizations, PACs, that exist exclusively or fundamentally to elect people. You want to say something?
2: Well, I think that one of the things as far as opening up the churches, you're gonna have churches, you're gonna have people complaining about the fact that, well, the Christians are getting more influence over these programs, and they need to stop telling people about Jesus, and Jesus is the reason that they're giving money or they're doing these programs. That gets into a complete mess. As far as what people are going to complain about is that you're going to give credit to your religion and whatever you believe, because you're now opening the doors and we're just going to start, you can participate fully like everybody else does. We don't want to talk, we don't want to hear about Jesus.
1: And but, you can't, and that's the rub, because the Second Amendment is very clear. Shall make no law respecting an establishment of religion or prohibiting the free exercise thereof.
0: I don't think that's the Second Amendment.
1: I mean, First Amendment. Okay. Second Amendment has to do. Second Amendment has
2: that just
1: to
2: means
1: do shooting
2: just
1: people.
2: That's right.
1: Like, we
2: can shoot, you can shoot people.
1: The First Amendment. Second one is about being able to shoot people.
0: Pew, pew. Yeah.
1: All right.
0: Teamwork makes the dream work here.
1: Let's take this break just a bit early so I'm not running up against the top of the hour. We'll be back right after this on State Your Case.
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0: We can do this all night long. Welcome back to State Your Case. I'm George Korda. This is News Talk 98.7, the news and talk of East Tennessee. 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There is no place like it. 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I've gone to Rick for a long time now for various things, and my wife just bought something out there recently. 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
1: This has been a paid announcement.
0: All right, I got to do this because, and I don't have time to get into everything, but there's a guy I know. He's a nice guy, but he's
2: he's
0: over.
2: He's nice.
3: He's a nice guy, but
0: he likes to. He challenges me a lot, and when I say, this is what we were talking about earlier. I said, okay, when I realize I'm just going to pretty much see the same thing every time, I say, why don't you come on the show and we'll talk about these issues? No. And I got a whole list of excuses why people don't come on the show. But he was arguing, kept asking me the question, and I can't find the post where I said, I'm going to use, read with your name, anything you write after this. And I can't find that one. I'm afraid he might have deleted it, but I'm not sure. So he kept asking. I posted a column I wrote. We were talking about, he was mad about what Trump said, upset about what Trump said about the 2020 election. I think it's a bloody waste of time, and it just goes to Trump's.
2: I think it's a distraction from the Epstein files.
0: No, it's not. If the Epstein files existed,
2: if you could declassify something that fast, all of the Epstein files.
0: You were in politics, and there is no way on the surface of planet Earth that the Democrats had control of that information for 4 years. Mm-hmm. And in advance of an election in which the man was running, they called a fascist, a danger to the whole world. And they had in their hands what could be used against him. And they didn't use it in any way. They didn't leak it out to a reporter. They didn't tell somebody, here's who you got to go see. Not a word.
2: Sure, because if you take one, you take all.
0: It doesn't exist.
2: I'm not saying against him. I'm just saying in general, if you can declassify one thing that fast, because you're that passionate about it, declassify the Epstein files.
3: Yeah, and either side could have done that.
0: I don't care. I can't curse. I don't like to curse. I don't care. Declassify it. Put it out there. Drop it on reporters' doorsteps. I don't care. But the point is that Trump, I wrote this whole column about talking about Blackburn, Biden, all of them. If you cannot prove that the 2020 election was phony, mm-hmm. Shut up. Stop saying things that undermine confidence in the American electoral system if you don't have the evidence. And somehow, he is not interpreting that as an answer to his question, who won the election? Biden won the election. And I challenged him to call in and talk to me about that. And he won't do it. Even though because I said, look, if you're going to keep asking me that question, call in. Call the show. We'll talk. Come in. I said, you can sit behind a microphone.
2: I just don't understand why it's even a topic of discussion. 2020's done. We're done.
0: I don't know why Trump's still talking about it. He needs to shut the heck up.
2: Well, news stations are basically saying we're not listening to this anymore. We're not even going to air these conversations.
0: And then he always overpromotes, and it never quite produces what he wants it to produce. Now, what else? There was some. Oh yeah, Tennessee is at the top of the list of places not to live by CNBC. What do you think of that?
2: Well, I mean,
0: now when you come in, next
3: well, I'll tell you what that's based on. You'll know your answer.
0: You go ahead.
2: Yeah.
3: All right. So, CNBC did this poll, And the poll is based upon, and you can look it up. They said that Tennessee was the worst place to live in America. Now, despite the fact that it's leading the nation in people moving into it, so they must not be getting this message. But their survey that got publicized out there was based upon crime rates, air quality, health care, availability of child care. Mm-hmm. But then here it gets interesting because there's only about five or six things it was based on. Inclusiveness of state laws. So somebody's figuring out if we're inclusive or not. And reproductive rights.
2: That's a big one.
3: And if you look at, and I'm going to read you the list, at the top 10 worst places, worst states to live, according to CNBC. Starting with Tennessee, then you have at number 2, Texas, number 4, Louisiana, number 5, Georgia, number 8, Alabama, number 9, Oklahoma, number 10, Arkansas. It reads like the Southeastern Conference. But my point in that is that if you have conservative laws, if you have restrictions on abortion, if you have laws that are that enforce immigration laws.
0: And you're not going to teach LGBTQ stuff to elementary school kids.
3: Then immediately you're deemed to be a bad place to live.
0: That's okay. And if those folks don't want to live here, that's okay.
3: And that's my point, is that you saw this being spread around on on social media and news outlets and things touting this poll. Well, you got to see what the poll's based upon. And what the poll's based upon are things that, well, a bunch of other southern states and red states passed these same similar laws.
0: Here's when I saw that, here's what I wrote on social media. Anyone thinking of moving to Tennessee, especially East Tennessee, please take this to heart for your own safety and well-being. Those who live here and don't like it should begin seeking states in which they can be happier. The ranking lists Vermont, Maine, New Jersey, Minnesota, and Connecticut as the top 5 states for quality of life. Look there. Go there. You can thank me later.
3: Well, and I mentioned what I said before. If you look at, and I'm looking at the map, the net migration loss, and that is people coming into a state versus leaving. If you look at, Tennessee leads the country 43.6. It's people moving in here because they want to be here. New Jersey was high on this list about great places to live, -17.6. Somebody is missing the point. They're missing this thing and talking
0: and
3: about how
0: awful
3: it is.
0: Those people are all moving, every one of them?
2: Here.
0: Out on North Shore Drive.
3: California, -25.1. Oregon, -9. Washington, -11. You can look at all of these places. All of the Texas, +23. All the places they said that were bad to live, that's where people are moving.
0: Well, I'm hoping those people who would think those are bad places because they don't like those things will not come here.
2: They're here. They're all
0: here.
3: They're in Franklin, though. They're not really. They're
0: where?
3: They're down in Franklin. They're in Rutherford County. They
0: want to. There are certain things that'll open your eyes wider than pretty much anything else, and one of them is seeing somebody with a California license plate driving through your neighborhood. And I was.
3: Julie is showing them around.
0: Nope. Oh, you're responsible for this. Nope.
3: That's right. Nope. That's exactly right.
2: Nope. Huge fan of people from New York, Chicago. Like, I'll take an Eastern Coast time zone person who understands our weather patterns. Our time zone is a little rougher around the edges. I'll take that all day.
3: Well, they're leaving because they don't necessarily want to impose their values. You get a lot of these people that, they bring a lot of their values and ideas about government and how government should operate and things that you should do.
0: All right. I'm advised we need to get out. So I want to thank you, Chad Tindall, and thank you, Julia Hurley, for joining me here today. I wish we could have made it a little more spirited, but we did the best we could, or I did the best I could with what I had.
2: Chad
0: to work
2: over
0: with.
2: Here with so many facts. I mean, it was good.
0: All right, so
3: as lawyer,
0: I will look forward to having you all back.
3: We look forward to being here,
2: of course,
3: always.
0: Are you being serious?
3: Yeah.
0: Okay.
3: How many times I do this show? I do this show a lot.
0: Oh my God. All right, thank you.
3: I would
0: join
3: refuse.
0: Us next week at 5:00. Harold Black will be here for his monthly visit. I'm George Korda. This is State Your Case.
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7: Four U.S. service members have died. I'm Carmen Roberts, Fox News. U.S. military recovers the body of the soldier missing in Jordan after Iran struck that base Friday night. Two other soldiers were killed in action during that night, and now we are learning that a fourth soldier died yesterday in Iraq. Fox's Alex Hogan has more from Washington.
8: Central Command says that that service member was killed Saturday. That was during a controlled detonation of an unexploded ordnance in northern Iraq from a downed one-way Iranian attack drone, and it follows yesterday's announcement that two U.S. service members had died, one went missing, and four were evacuated to Jordanian hospitals after that Iranian missile and drone attack on a base in Jordan on Friday. U.S. forces today carried out their eighth consecutive night of attacks on Iran. This as Iran continues to carry out its own strikes. And today, Jordan's armed forces say that they shot down three Iranian missiles. And the U.S. embassy there in Jordan has warned Americans today to refrain from traveling to the airport or to the seaport.
7: Iran's supreme leader has reportedly left Iran. The Times of Israel cites Saudi media in reporting that Mujtaba Khamenei left the country, although Tehran has not confirmed that. Khamenei was not seen in public since taking power after his father's death on the first day of the war in February. Spain wins the FIFA World Cup Championship. The team absolutely dominated the match in possession and shots attempts and defeated defending champs Argentina in extra time.
9: We started the final 15-minute period of this World Cup final, and Ferran Torres, who had been sent on as a substitute, scored that goal.
7: That is Fox's Jonathan Hunt in East Rutherford, New Jersey. Argentina did play much of the second half with only 10 players as Enzo Fernandez was sent off after getting two yellow cards. 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
7: A vote to end military aid to Israel exposes a rift in the Democratic Party.
13: Democratic Pennsylvania Senator John Fetterman threatening to desert his party if the party deserts Israel. The left says the party simply represents where its voters stand. Even Democrats who favor the aid pin the change on Israel. Missouri Democrat Wesley Bell opposed cutting off money to Israel. He faces Israel skeptic Cori Bush in next month's primary. Pro-Israel Republicans worry about the Democrats' anti-Israel tie. Fetterman says Democrats need him, especially if Democrats flip four seats to claim the majority. If Fetterman bolts, he could swing Senate control to the GOP. On Capitol Hill, Chad Pergram, Fox News.
7: A 5.5 magnitude earthquake rocked the Andes region of Peru last night, killing at least six people, injuring more than 30, and displacing some 300. Peru's National Defense Institute said that the number of missing still unknown. Several buildings, including a church, collapsed. Others were damaged, and the use of rustic adobe materials is contributed to all that damage. Earthquakes are frequent in Peru, which is located in the Pacific's Ring of Fire. Christopher Nolan is defending his diverse cast of his new film, The Odyssey. The Oscar-winning director says casting stars like Zendaya and Tom Holland helped introduce Homer's epic to a new generation. Some fans, though, have criticized the film's modern interpretation of the classic story. And Nolan tells Fox and Friends,
14: "The thing about Homer is, you know, it touches on timeless things, universal truths and everything. And so I think it's fascinated cultures for 3,000 years.
7: And gas prices reached $4 a gallon again. AAA says the prices rose for a fifth straight day as the Iran war amplifies. I'm Carmen Roberts, and this is Fox News.
15: It's hazy, hot, and humid for our Monday all day long, and then some of us get lucky and have a shower, except some of those storms could produce some flooding issues at times. We'll track that very closely throughout the day on our Monday. High temperatures getting well into the 80s to near 90 by the time all is said and done. Have a great Monday. From the WVLT First Alert Weather Center, I'm meteorologist Kyle Granger.
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16: Ryan. Ronananian.
17: This is why I hate doing estimates. This is why when somebody says, hey, Ron, what's this going to cost? I don't know. I can give you a ballpark, but it goes out the window as soon as I touch the car.
13: The Car Doctor.
17: If it's electrically disconnected, there's no way that valve can or should mechanically be open, right?
18: Okay, I see what you're saying.
17: Right?
18: Okay.
17: The front door is leaking. The wife's complaining. Emmett, it's cold in here. Close the door.
13: Welcome to the radio home of Ron and Anian, the Car Doctor. Since 1991, this is where car owners the world over turn to for their definitive opinion on automotive repair. If your mechanic's giving you a busy signal, pick up the phone and call in. The garage doors are open.
16: But I am here to take your calls at 855-560-9900.
13: And now, here's Ronnie.
17: You know, every once in a while a repair comes through the shop, and it reminds me why auto repair isn't just about turning wrenches. It's about managing risk. It's that walk on the wild side when you're saying, why am I doing this? This week, I had a 2016 Chevy Silverado with the 6.6 Duramax diesel in the shop, almost 300,000 miles, and the complaint was a check engine light. Well, the customer thought the check engine light was transfer case related because they were using one of their phone scanners, and you guys know what I think about phone scanners, how useless they are. And it didn't give them all the information. It didn't even correct information because it missed the other 19 fault codes that were in the system over the past couple of years as they've worked on it and cleared it and done this and done that. And so where do you start? You're the treating doctor and you've got 19 symptoms with a vehicle, with a patient, and you know, you've got to clear everything out and start over. Let's what's really going on here? P0673, glow plug failed open circuit. Fault code came back as it had been in the original printout. And it really wasn't difficult, right? A little scan tool work, some electrical testing, circuit verification. Yes, you've got a bad glow plug on number three cylinder. See, that's the science of diagnostics. You go step by step, like Pop said, steps 1 through 10, Ronnie. Don't skip. Don't go 2, 4, 6, 8. 1 through 10. Boom, needs a glow plug. And now the real work started. And, you got to take this glow plug out, and it's a steel body glow plug and an aluminum cylinder head that had seen almost 300,000 miles of heat cycles, corrosion, potential carbon buildup. And, you know, to most people, most of you out there, hey, it sounds simple. You just walk up, you unscrew it, you take it out, you put it in. What could go wrong? It doesn't work that way because every time you turn a wrench, it carries risk. It does. I'm not complaining. I'm just stating a fact. All right, is there carbon buildup on the tip? Will it stay? Will it break off? Will it break the tip? Will the heating element come apart so that now you've got a glow plug stuck in the body like a spark plug hex coming apart and you've got no way to turn anything? You know, if any of that happens, if the tip of the glow plug breaks off, and they're known to do this $800-$900 repair suddenly becomes a cylinder head job. And at 300,000 miles, are you taking apart just a cylinder head? Are you going through the rest of the engine? What else are you going to find if you have to take it apart? The repair shop, every repair shop, carries that stress. The technician carries that stress. They do. They may say, oh, I don't care. But trust me, they do. You know, it's a game of experience. How hard do you want to try and extract that glow plug? How hard are you going to lean on it to get it to come loose when it finally does? You know, when to stop, when to work it back and forth. It took a while. Now, what made this a little bit more of a challenge is it's a lifted truck. And actually, to a degree, it made it a little easier because I didn't have to do it on the lift. I could do it on the ground, but I had to do it outside the shop because the tires were so wide it wouldn't fit in the bay under normal pretexts. So I had to take out the wheel well liner. I had to work over the top of this big, you know, huge tire. I got to breathe in the smoke and the air from Canada this week, which was really great. Just a great time. The glow plug finally started to move. I soaked it with a little penetrant and I just thought, oh, this is great. It's coming out. Let's do the dance of joy. And then it stopped. Danny looked up. He heard the groan. He knew it. What's the matter? I said, I don't know, man. I soaked it a little more. I walked away. I got a little bit of water. I came back. It went back the other way. It went back this way. It took the better part of 50 minutes to get that glow plug where the threads were finally all the way exposed out of the cylinder head. Now the real work started, because the threads on a glow plug on this particular GM design, the threads are about in the middle of it. So imagine a pencil that's, you know what, 6 inches long, 3 inches in the middle, right? In the middle of that pencil are the threads. You get the pencil to move, you get the glow plug to move as it unwinds out, and the threads come all the way out of the hole. And now you can clearly see the end of the threads and a little bit beyond. And then it stops again. Now, I can't get it to go in. At this point, it's sort of stuck in that position. So now I've got this diesel with almost 300,000 miles on it with a glow plug that's hanging out of the cylinder head, and it stopped. Now, I thought about starting it up because I said, well, diesels do have high compression. I bet I could blow it out of the cylinder head. But boy, that would probably go off like a bullet, and God knows what damage it might do to the cylinder head. I thought that was the little kid in me saying, gee, what would happen if we did this? You know, it's sort of like when you played with M80s as a kid. What could happen? Well, don't worry about it. So I slowed down, right? I soaked the area. Actually, and I thought about it. I said, what do I have that's going to break up carbon? How about a throttle body cleaner, right? Grab some CRC throttle body cleaner. That breaks up carbon. Gave it a couple of spritzes, a couple of turns, a couple of spritzes. And eventually in time, the CRC throttle body cleaner, on a diesel glow plug, mind you, broke it down enough where it slowly started to come out. I worked it back and forth. It's not exciting. It's definitely not sexy. But you know what? Sometimes the best and the fastest repair is the one that takes the longest. Eventually, the glow plug came out. But the job really wasn't over, because now I've got a little bit of cleaner, as judicious and gingerly as I was. You know, I've got this cleaner that's into a cylinder on a diesel. In 1983, I went to the first GM diesel classes being offered here in New Jersey. And I remember the question I asked. They were explaining, you know, how diesels work and you know, what goes on and how the combustion takes place inside of a diesel cylinder. And I asked the question, I said, so how much clearance is there in a diesel? And the instructor looked at me, Von Trapp, I'll never forget this guy. And he said, none. I'll never forget the way he's, Ron, there's no room in a diesel. Always assume that. So you've got to clean out the cylinder. Now, you know, what do you do? Crank it over? No, you can't do that. I took a real thin blowgun, took a piece of rubber hose, snaked it inside the glow plug hole. So I got the rubber hose inside the cylinder through the tip of the glow plug, and I just blew it out. I just blew it until all the crud came out my way, whatever there was. It wasn't a lot. I just wanted to be sure. I didn't want to leave any liquid in there. You know, diesels can also hydrostatic lock liquid in a cylinder, try to compress it, bend the connecting rod. Okay, now you're going to buy an $18,000 engine. People always ask, you know, why repairs cost what they do. And I think it's because of the time that it takes a shop. You know, it took me a little bit longer to do it my way. I know some guys go out there and they just, you know, they don't care. They'll crank on the glow plug. Oh, well, it breaks the glow plug. Hey, buddy, you need an engine? Not my problem. I don't know. I don't think that's the way it's supposed to be. I think you've got to show some due diligence and care. You know, it's, you guys are paying for something you never see in a repair shop. Repair shops are worried about risk. Repair shops are worried about, are they displaying the right judgment, the responsibility? But you guys are paying for experience. You guys are paying for the wisdom to know when to pull, when to push, when to tug, when to turn. Once I put a wrench on that engine, like so many other repair shops out there, we're responsible for what happens next. It comes apart gently. Hey, everybody's happy. You know, if it doesn't, suddenly everybody wants to know who's paying for that engine. And that's part of the reason why professional automotive repair has value. You're not just paying someone to replace a part. You're paying someone who understands what can go wrong, how to avoid it, and when to slow down so the job is done safely and cost efficiently. 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
0: 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Now, back to Ron.
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1: We recently had a new customer to the shop. She had taken her was a Nissan. And she had taken it into the Nissan dealer for a recall. Does this sound familiar? And they found $5,000 worth of work that the car needed. And one of the things that it needed, and they actually send out a video now. I was kind of impressed with, you know, to the elite of, you know, high technology that dealerships have become to explain, here's what your car needs.
2: Yeah,
1: they send you a video. So in the video, Sarah's car, they show, okay, the outer tie rod boots are dry rotted. Are they open? No. Are they leaking grease? No. Will they need to be replaced? Yes. Today? No. Then they go on to point out that the lower control arm bushings have dry rotted. And, oh, these have to be replaced. And I agree, yeah, someday, just not today. And that's part of the question you have to go back to the dealer with. How critical is this? Everything seems to dry rot and age, especially in the Northeast, harsh winters, harsh summers. All right. So barring Gary hit a pothole on I-95 somewhere doing 65, okay, is this just normal age for 4 years of harsh winters and summers? Is this something that's going to have to be done in the next 2 years? Or are they saying, gee whiz, Gary, you've got to do it today. You're taking your life in your hands. And that's one thing I don't see repair shops do a lot of. They don't balance cost need against how the vehicle is being used. And it's very important. In the end, Sarah decided, at my suggestion, I wouldn't deal with any of this right now. The car's safe. The car's not going anywhere. The control arm bushing isn't going to fall out next week, right? She's in the process. She's just married. Maybe she's going to be fortunate and be blessed with kids. She might need a bigger vehicle. She's got 3 to 6 months to think about it. You know, it's not a mad rush. And my suspicion, although I have no way of knowing this exactly with you, Gary, is you're probably in the same boat. Right,
2: it's almost the same repair: struts, control arm, and cracked bushing.
1: Right, it's always a handy, convenient way to generate a couple $1,000s.
2: I'm right to be skeptical.
1: Yep.
2: I usually feel that way. I hate to generalize, but that's how I feel about dealership repairs as opposed to a local shop that I've been working with for 20 years.
1: Right,
2: and I trust them.
1: Right, you know, there's something to be said about that steady hand of the doctor you're always visiting, and it's one of the reasons. I admit it. I get nervous traveling by car, you know, because if I break down, now I've got to walk into a repair shop I don't know. I don't care if the car is under warranty, and most of the time it would be, right? I've still got to trust what they're doing. And I want that bond. I want that connection with my repair shop. I want that connection with my landscaper, my plumber, my doctor, and so on. I want to know the guy that's making my sandwiches is having a good life. All right. You know, I'm just built that way, brother. I don't want anybody.
2: I totally agree. I'm on your page, Rob.
1: Yeah. So you know what? The fact that you made it out of the dealership alive and the wheel didn't fall off. I think it's probably time to go visit, you know, your trusted general repair shop, the guy around the corner. And you know what? Let's make it a lesson. Maybe it's, hey, can you take a look for this? Maybe he charges you a half hour. Maybe he doesn't, Gary. But it's peace of mind. And, you know, how critical, how fast, how bad do you need this repair? And if it's general age wear and tear at 40,000 miles that this Honda needs all this, it's time to get rid of the Honda, frankly.
2: I'll admit that there's a lot of potholes in my town.
1: Sure.
2: They charge a lot in taxes, but they don't fix the potholes. And there's a lot of speed bumps around, too, but that should be normal wear and tear, I would think.
1: I would think. Like I said, I think this is a question of how much, how fast, and you know, do you need it this moment? Is this life and death? And understand, I've got customers that I have a great relationship with, and I'll tell them, hey, 3 to 6 months from now, this is what you're going to need. The majority of them, Ron, just do it now, get it over with.
2: Because, hey, if you were in my neighborhood, I'd go to you.
1: Right, yeah, I get that. Believe me, I hear that all the time. You know, the problem is I'd have to have a shop that would extend from Maine down to Florida, out to California. It's just crazy. But that's
2: do
1: what
2: you
1: you're
2: care
1: looking
2: about what
1: for.
2: The original recall was, it's like one sentence if you want to hear what the original
1: recall was. Yeah, what was it?

0: Problem centers around the rear subframe, which can corrode at suspension mounting points and cause the rear suspension to fail.
1: Yeah, I've heard of this. And I think it's something. I think it's something in the way it was assembled or not assembled properly on the assembly line, and they're just.
0: And they told me all they did was tighten the bolt, and then for the next 2 days it made a funny noise when we backed up, but the noise stopped.
1: It dissipated, right? Because it settled itself into the metal. I will tell you this from a positive side, and it seems to be Honda's mostly. When Honda runs a recall program, independent repair shops get very busy. Because they do. I'm just stating a fact, kiddo. You know what? Three grand is a little. I've had people come in from the Honda dealer recall program. You need $7,000 of, gee whiz, how could you be driving this car in the street? I'd be so afraid. And I look at it and I go, well, yeah, it's due for brakes.
0: Wow.
1: The rest of it's nonsense.
0: Wow.
1: You know?
0: You're confirmed my suspicion, and unfortunately you're making it sound even worse, like it's a conspiracy that they all do.
1: Listen, you got to get a second opinion in this case. Like I said, it could be one pothole.
0: I gotcha.
1: But what if it's not? Right? You know, it's I'll leave it here, Gary. I'll say it like this. You know, during the course of the year, struts, exhaust, catalytic converter specifically, are probably the least repairs we do now because cars just don't need it. Good luck to you, kiddo. I hope you find out what's really going on. I'm Ron Ananey and the Car Doctor. We're back right after this.

Need to ease the pain at the pump? Here's some more tips to save on gas. Sure, you could use different apps to find the cheapest gas near you. Or you could go full hermit. Walk everywhere, eat bugs, start wearing camel hair, and seek out wild honey in your travels. Well, we actually just described a pretty good life, man. And you can continue to listen to the radio, which is always free. 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

0: Fox News. I'm Angelo Bavaro. We have a new World Cup champion.
1: Spain, for the second time in their history, have won the World Cup.
0: Fox Sports with that call. Final score against Argentina, 1-0.
2: We started the final 15-minute period of this World Cup final, and Ferran Torres, who had been sent on as a substitute, scored that goal.
0: Fox's Jonathan Hunt. An update from CENTCOM after Iranian attacks killed U.S. service members in Jordan.
3: The remains of that third missing U.S. service member have been recovered, so you're talking about three people killed by that strike. And another unfortunate incident. Service members were disposing of the explosives in an Iranian attack drone with a controlled explosion. Something went wrong and another U.S. service member was killed.
0: Fox's Mike Tobin. 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
4: Lingering showers fade away as we start our Monday in the 70s, finishing in the afternoon near 90 with showers and storms. From the WVLT First Alert Weather Center, I'm meteorologist Kyle Green.
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11: From the city!

0: You know, the thing you have to remember in Gary's case, right, is to be fair. The other side of that conversation is there's great dealers out there. And this might be a good dealer, too, the Honda dealer that he's at. But they're just not explaining it properly. What's the level of need? What's the, how important is it? Where is it on a risk scale of 1 to 10, 10 being the worst? Is it a 3? Is it a 9? And that's what I think is missing from a lot of repair explanation, dealer and independent shop otherwise. And I think that's what sets the industry off and gets everybody thinking, gee, they told me I absolutely needed this and I'm still driving the car 3 months later. So it really comes back to that relationship and the explanation. So just food for thought. Just something to think about. Let's go over to Matt in Virginia. Matt, welcome to the Car Doctor, sir. How can I help?
1: Thank you. I got a 97 Electroglide.
0: Okay. Nice bike.
1: Oh, I got a Harley. Yeah. I want to be the motorcycle doctor for a little bit.
0: Sure. Go ahead. I'll play.
1: Okay. So we got kickback. Or I think I fixed my problem, but what I called you originally for was that you hit the starter button and you get a kickback on the motor. And it puts a lot of wear on that, clutch gear in the starter.
0: Right, the clutch assembly. Sure, for the starter, yeah. The starter clutch.
1: To be exact. I was trying to figure out why it does that. So I take the starter out and I bring it to a guy, and he goes, "Man, you Harley guys always want that clutch gear replaced. What's wrong with those Harleys?" He's saying he's an aftermarket guy, and anyway, that's why I thought I'd give you a call. But I think I nailed down my answer.
0: What do you think it is?
1: Well, I did a couple of things. First, I checked my timing.
0: Right.
1: I tried to dial that right in. That helped a little bit. Of course, I checked the battery, got to make sure the battery was good. And then it's not the compensator. Everybody says, "Oh, it's the compensator." That's not it. And then I went ahead and switched over to a single fire ignition.
0: And that fixed it.
1: Well, it helped it a lot.
0: Right.
1: But right. I also, the guy I bought the bike from, I really pamper my Harleys. And so he had an aftermarket starter in there. I went and finally it went bad, and I was so happy it went bad. I'm like, God, I can go put a decent starter in the bike. And and between the starter and the single fire ignition, I think I got it nailed down.
0: And I would say you do, because those are the areas I was going to send you to. It's generally ignition, or somebody's modified the ignition system, or they're playing with timing, or they're trying to make it run better because they know better. And,
1: yeah.
0: You know, it doesn't work like that. And frankly, whether it's a car or a bike, you know, the factory's got a reason for doing things the way they do it. And every time you modify something, you've got to compensate somewhere else or adjust for something else and make changes.
1: Yeah.
0: You know,
1: I'm on that page.
0: So,
1: I'm on that page. Everybody wants to fix their Harley better. And if you kind of, I mean, the factory did things for a reason. I'm with you there.
0: You know, well, you know what I always think about? Think about, and it just for some reason, this is the example that sticks in my head, Matt. Think about, you know, in the 60s, the 70s, and the 80s, before the dark times at General Motors, think about how many millions of engines they built.
1: Yeah, I do.
0: And, you know, how many 283s and 327s and 350s that just ran and ran and ran and ran and ran.
1: Exactly. They know what they're doing.
0: They know what they're doing. It makes you wonder what's going on now, and not just GM, but a lot of the car companies. If you ever got a chance to sit around with a bunch of mechanics and, you know, that are old, like, you know, people I know, and, you know, what went wrong, we'll tell you. We think the majority of stuff today is junk. It's made like junk. Yeah. It acts like junk. It breaks like junk. There's just no longevity to it. 80, 90, 100,000 miles, all of a sudden here. I'll tell you a lesson in stupidity. I had a 2018, be my therapist for a minute, Matty. I had a 2018 Jeep Grand Cherokee this week. Customer complaint, young couple having their second child, driving a 96,000 mile Jeep, which right away that's a problem because it's right on the verge of everything failing. The air conditioning doesn't work. She's 7 months pregnant. She needs air conditioning. Okay. I get that. The AC compressor doesn't kick on. It's got a full charger refrigerant. Electrically, it's not turning on the compressor. I trace out the fault. Now, the way you do this is you take a scan tool. I look. I can bring up the command control for AC, and I can hit the button on the dash, and I see the scan tool change from AC request no to AC request yes. So the button is working, right? The control head is working. I can see, hey, turn on the air conditioning. What are you doing? That control head sends a request out to the powertrain control module, the engine controller. The engine controller grounds the blue-yellow wire on pin 9 that feeds up to the power distribution center under the hood. The AC relay, as long as it has two powers and another ground, will then activate and energize the AC compressor. And you've got cold, right? So I one step through another, I pinned it down. Hey, I've got a bad AC relay.
1: Good.
0: Good. I need an AC relay. You know how much that relay was?
1: I hope it was $10.
0: $1,000.
1: That's ridiculous.
0: Now, you know why?
1: No.
0: Because they attach the AC relay to the main board of the power distribution center.
1: Yeah.
0: And it's a solid part. You can't, it's the one relay you can't change. Actually, the horn relay is in there too. You can't change the horn relay or the AC relay.
1: Yeah.
0: It's ridiculous. So, it's $1,000 piece of plastic.
1: Yeah, that's ridiculous. So that worries me. So the single fire ignition I put in, I wonder how long that's going to last me. You know? The ignition that was in the bike, it's a 30-year-old bike. It was working. I think it works better now.
0: Right.
1: But I just don't know if you got to wonder about the longevity of new products.
0: Well, you worry about the longevity. You worry about, if you had gotten a replacement module or a replacement triple strike or double strike ignition for that Harley, would it work as well as the original?
1: Well, I was considering that, but I don't know that anything I get now is, I don't know if I'd be able to get an original ignition module for
0: it
1: without it being a used one from eBay.
0: So maybe you carry an extra system in the saddlebags.
1: I was thinking of that.
0: Yeah, it's it makes you feel better because
1: if I carry it, I won't need it. Yeah.
0: Well, and that's and this is the problem with vintage cars. Right?
1: Yeah.
0: So someday I'm going to stop fussing and I'm really going to drive my 72 Monte Carlo. I'm going to relive my college days, right?
1: You can carry all the tools in your trunk.
0: I'll need to because when I first drove that car in the 70s, I would go north to Maine and south to the Carolinas and Florida. And if I broke down, I could walk into any auto parts store and get half the car and we're done.
1: Yeah.
0: You can't. I challenge anybody to go find a water pump for a small block Chevy on a Saturday afternoon, lickety split. It's not that easy anymore. And it's become, I won't say they've made it that way, meaning the industry and society, but the advancement of technology and the creation of the high tech automobile has eliminated simple, has eliminated where the parts houses can make profit on smaller parts. And now they've got to carry everything electronic if they can even get it.
1: It's
0: no fun anymore, brother. It really isn't. You can tinker and stay within the 20-mile radius of the house, but beyond the scope of AAA, you're doomed.
1: No way. We're riding. I got a group and we ride. So that's just the way it's going to be.
0: You know what, Matty? Stay on the line. Give Tom your information. I'm going to send you out to Ron and Annie in the Car Doctor coffee cup. You and I can have coffee in the mornings together. How's that sound? I enjoyed our conversation. You be well, sir. I'm Ron Anani in the Car Doctor. I'll be back right after this.

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0: Welcome back. Let's go over and talk to Jason, Alabama. Jason, welcome to the Car Doctor, sir. How can I help?
1: Yeah, I got that Mazda 6, 2006 V6. I put a water outlet on it and replaced it with and put a starter on it because it's no crank, no start. I put the water outlet on it because it was running old. I mean, running hot. The other water outlet had busted when I put that one on, and I thought it was a starter, so I replaced it, and now it's no crank, no start, and I've tried everything that I can think of. Can't get it running.
0: Well, the starter won't engage. You're saying when you hit the key, the starter doesn't activate?
1: Well, I can't tell. I mean, and I've done run the battery down. It's a good battery. I just got to charge it back up. But when the battery was hot, even after I replaced the starter, I couldn't hear a click or nothing. I couldn't hear it engage. But it's a no crank, no start.
0: Okay, so well, don't stop saying no start, because if it doesn't crank, it won't start, right?
1: I'm saying no crank.
0: Right, no crank. So we've got a no crank condition. How many wires go into the starter?
1: Two.
0: Right, you got a heavy battery cable. And
1: it's just one wire. It's the starter wire, but it's got a nut on the starter. It's got three, but only one starter wire that runs to it. But yeah, I do have jumper cables.
0: Well, no. You have a battery cable going to the stud of the starter, correct?
1: Yeah.
0: Right. And then you've got, is it a black, yellow, black, purple? You've got a singular wire that goes down to one of the spade terminals that pushes on?
1: It's black.
0: Right. So if we were to disconnect that solenoid wire and hit the key, and we had a voltmeter hooked up, right? One positive into that, the other leg to ground. Does the voltmeter show power?
1: Well, that was the next thing I was going to try was hook the meter up to it and check that. But like I say, I don't know if that's it or not. I'm going to do that just as soon as I get home.
0: Right. I mean, and listen, and you'll see me do this still to this day. Whenever I hook up a meter, I hook up the ground leg to the battery. I will take the positive leg and touch the positive post to the battery. Do I have a good, and that tells me right off the bat, good ground, just practicing good mechanics, right?
1: Yeah.
0: And then it's just a matter of what do I have, you know, do I have feed to the starter solenoid? If I have feed to the starter solenoid, then is the problem in that cable that runs down to the solenoid? Could there be corrosion inside that cable? And then I would have to voltage drop that positive cable down to the starter, or as you say, if you wanted, you could jump across it, put a battery, positive to jumper cable to the positive, and then a jumper cable down to the battery stud or to the stud on the starter if you can get to it. But yeah, we've got to get it to crank over. The engine ran the last time. Has this car sat for any length of time, or the engine just one day decided not to crank anymore?
1: Well, antifreeze had blown over everything up under the hood because it was coming out of the top at the other end of the hose where the water housing busted. Because on this car, the starter sits on top of the transmission and the water housing sits right above the starter.
0: Right.
1: Okay, and it was blowing water like toward the battery post. So I'm wondering if that might have caused corrosion on any of the like the negative and positive.
0: It would have to be so quick, Jason, unless this car sat for an extended length of time. Just out of curiosity, the coolant level in the radiator is good. It holds. It doesn't leak anymore. It's not mysteriously down after sitting overnight. And then the oil level is okay.
1: Yeah, it's been sitting for about a week, and the reservoir still full.
0: Okay.
1: Even after I put the new water housing on it.
0: All right, and then the engine oil level is good. No mysterious looking substances in there. I don't think so. I think it'd be a reach of me to say it, but I'm just thinking: do I have the potential for a hydrostatic lock issue? Is there coolant in a cylinder keeping the engine from cranking over? I don't think so. If there is a bolt on the front of the crank, I would just, for giggles, try and turn the engine over by hand just to see that the engine is still loose. But I think the easiest thing you can do here is to just, you know, verify why doesn't the starter work. Simple couple of wires and, you know, checks of power and voltage and see where you go. And then once you know if the starter is good or not, if the signal to the starter is good or not, for that matter, take the starter back out. Use your jumper cables across the battery, activate the starter on the bench, clamp it in a vise. Does the starter motor work? Is it a good starter? New doesn't mean good. And I've seen stranger things. Let's focus on the starter motor for now, Jason. Call me back next week. Let me know what you find. I'm Ron Ananian, the Car Doctor. We'll be back right after this.

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9: So, a little bit of bad news this week. The Ranger. Now, you know, I talk to you guys about my cars like they're members of the family, right? It's got to be a weird dinner out sitting around the dinner table with me. But the Ranger that we've been talking about here on this radio show since, it can't be since 2004 when I got it. God, have I been on the air that long? Whew. So, the Ranger has started to develop a sweet smell inside the car. And it's probably the heater core starting to seep.
10: Well, I can assure you it's not because you're sitting in it.
9: Well, it could be. I gave you the opening. Just be grateful I gave you the line. So, you know, yeah, we did an oil change on it this week, and we noticed that. So we poured a bottle of K-Seal in, ran it around. And again, you know, here's another example of using a product that actually works. K-Seal actually did seal the heater core. Now, why would I do that? Well, at 229,802 miles, I don't see the point in taking the dashboard back out of the Ranger to reseal the heater core that isn't actually available from Ford anymore, and I couldn't find one in a brand that I liked in the aftermarket. I have no problem with the K-Seal in there. It's going to work just fine. It already is working. It's sealed it. The smell has gone away. 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They're priceless. See ya. 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
11: New escalations and new deaths. I'm Angelo Bavaro, Fox News. The U.S. announcing another death of a service member in addition to the discovery of remains. As it launches more airstrikes at Iran, in response to the killing of U.S. troops in Jordan.
12: There was that strike at the base in Jordan, and we reported that two service members had been killed and a third was missing. Well, remains have now been found, and steps are being taken for a positive identification. In northern Iraq, there was a team that was disposing of the explosives from the warhead in an Iranian attack drone. Something went wrong in that controlled explosion, and another U.S. service member was killed. The identities are being withheld out of respect for the families of the fallen. Iran has menace that base in Jordan and other bases in the region with drones and missiles. Most are intercepted, but on Friday, one got through the defenses. Central Command says this eighth night of intensified strikes is intended to punish the Revolutionary Guard forces who launched the attacks that killed the U.S. service members in Jordan.
11: Fox's Mike Tobin. Spain beating Argentina 1-0 to win the World Cup.
13: Poro chance to cross, hooks it in. Williams battling, knocks it down.
11: Ferran Torres' first goal of this year's tournament was the goal of his life, and it put Spain back on top of the soccer world.
13: Spain, for the second time in their history, have won the World Cup!
11: Fox Sports on that call. Vice President J.D. Vance and Second Lady Usha Vance are the proud parents of a new baby. The vice president issued a statement this afternoon saying, quote, "We are excited to announce that our baby boy, Alec Neil Vance, was born this morning. Usha and the baby are happy and healthy, and our kids are overjoyed to meet their little brother." The vice president also sending thanks to the staff at Walter Reed Medical Center and the White House Medical Unit.